0: although the changes might be modest, they signal the biggest shift in a generation.
1: We're looking to see what happens over the next couple of generations as one of the key features of our tax system, not just what happens in the next 5 years.
0: Other budget measures have already been announced, including NDIS cuts, tax deductions, more defence spending and a productivity package.
2: A suspect's been arrested, accused of an armed hold-up in Hervey Bay on the Fraser Coast. Nikki Sorbello reports.
3: Police allege the man, armed with a gun, threatened an armoured vehicle security officer at a shopping centre on Ibis Boulevard at Eli Waters about 6:30 this morning. The suspect allegedly stole a significant amount of cash and drove away. His vehicle was stopped on nearby Craignish Road in Craignish a short time later, where he was arrested. Two crime scenes have been declared as investigations continue. No one's been hurt. Anyone with information that could assist investigations is being urged to contact police.
2: UK Prime Minister Keir Starmer says he takes full responsibility for Labour's disastrous election results at the weekend. A rapidly growing number of his own MPs are calling for him to stand down, as Catherine Dees reports.
4: The results of local council elections in England and parliamentary polls in Scotland and Wales are considered a barometer for how voters see Sir Keir Starmer's government. Across the board, Labour suffered heavy losses, losing ground to opponents on the left and right, including Nigel Farage's Reform Party. In a speech to the Labour Party Room, Sir Keir said he stood ready to prove his doubters wrong, acknowledged voters were frustrated with him and vowed to challenge any leadership contest. Australian-born backbench MP Catherine West had threatened to contest his leadership, but is now instead gathering names to elect a new leader in September.
2: Two veterans of Australian political journalism have been honoured at a ceremony marking the 125th anniversary of the Federal Parliamentary Press Gallery in Canberra. Greg Jennett has the story.
5: The doyen of the press gallery, Michelle Grattan, was recognised for her life's work as a political reporter. So was the now retired newsman, Laurie Oakes.
6: I feel I should actually be giving someone else a reward for letting me do it. I can't think of a better job, quite frankly.
5: The awards came at the opening of a new public exhibition in Old Parliament House's press gallery space, where both reporters worked before it was closed with the move to the current parliament in 1988.
2: In the AFL, Carlton coach Michael Voss has resigned after 5 years at the club. The Blues are 16th on the ladder with just one win from 9 matches so far this season. In his playing career, Voss captained the Brisbane Lions to 3 premierships and won the Brownlow Medal in 1996. The weather for Queensland, isolated to scattered showers about the state's east, west, central and northern interior, along with the central highlands and coalfields. Partly cloudy elsewhere, Cairns and Mount Isa 28, Townsville 29, Mackay 26, Rockhampton 27, Bundaberg 25. In the southeast, partly cloudy with showers, Brisbane, the Golden Sunshine Coasts 24.
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8: Yeah, it is time to reveal the Smoko song with the theme of fashion with the Australian Fashion Week kicking off this week. And it was very close. Lots of love for your obvious ones. A late contender from Brownie, Paolo Nutini and New Shoes, also a fantastic song. But before I unleash that, a reminder, of course, of our... Well, it's a challenge for you as well on the subject of tonight's federal budget. We're doing budget bingo, and I'm after... I'll accept catchphrases. I'll accept words that we will hear over and over and over and over again as the federal Labor government delivers its fifth budget, and I'm very keen, or should I say Albanese's fifth budget. So it'll be very interesting to see what words you reckon are going to get a good workout tonight. Please keep your suggestions coming. The lovely Emma Hannigan will round them all up and go through them with you at the end of the show. 0487 993 222. Treasurer Jim Chalmers, of course, delivering tonight's budget, though there's few surprises left, with a lot of the economic focus already leaked in dribs and drabs. Some of the things you can expect to hear will be, of course, impending tax changes for property and share investors. Katie Gallagher, Federal Finance Minister, had this to say on that subject.
9: Well, I don't want to preempt what the Treasurer will announce later tonight, but we've made it clear that we've been trying to look

0: in housing. Our focus had been on supply, and it remains on supply. We need to build more houses in this country. We need to build them and more affordable housing in this country. But we also need to look at all of the different, I guess, impacts and levers available to government to respond to this housing challenge. It's not going to be solved, you know, and we've been leaning into it for the last 4 years since we came to government. It's an entrenched issue, and we need to make sure that we're all pulling all the levers available to make sure we're, you know, younger people can realise that dream of home ownership, which so many want, but at the moment are finding it so tough to get into the housing market.
1: Well, we know one of the reasons they find it tough is because they're having to pay rent as well as trying to save for a house, and as they watch house prices go up. But how are young people going to react if their rents go up? Because that is a possibility, isn't it, with these changes?
0: Well, the Treasurer will work through all of that when the budget is released tonight. But, you know, you'll remember this is the first government that's increased Commonwealth rent assistance twice since we came to government, recognising the pressures that renters are under, and also working with the states and territories on rental rights to make sure that we are thinking about the rights of, you know, how the rental market operates. And we've been mindful of that in the decisions that this budget has taken. But again, the focus there, in addition to looking at all those issues I've just outlined, is around supply, you know, and this budget has enormous focus on supply, including some announcements that the Housing Minister has made in the last couple of days around enabling infrastructure to help states and territories and local government build more housing.
2: Yeah, and on that note, and in just a moment, the enabling refers to the $2 billion that has already been announced for housing enabling infrastructure. Including 500 mil for regional Australia to help unlock up to 65,000 homes. You're going to hear from the Local Government Association on how effective this is going to be. But right now, let's get into your winning Smoko song for today.

0: Yeah, that's cake, short skirt, long jacket. Thank you very much for all your suggestions this morning. Had a bit of fun with fashion today for your Smoko song. My name's Nicole Dyer. It's 12 minutes past 10. Before 10:30, if you've got up in the morning and looked in the mirror and went, is that a new grey? Where's that grey hair coming from? I'm too young for grey. Or maybe you're just embracing grey. Whether you're, you know, you've tried to cover it up for years, maybe you've just thought to yourself, no, I'm just going to go with it now. And it suits me. And there's nothing wrong with grey. Well, I'm going to take you to a local hairdresser's because more and more people are choosing to embrace grey rather than change it. So what is the right time to let your hair go grey? And how do you do it without regretting it halfway through? We'll find out together in the next 15 minutes. First, though, because it is budget day, for local government, one pre-budget announcement has already landed, which is that $2 billion for housing enabling infrastructure, which includes $500 million for regional Australia. Jeremy Jones caught up with the Australian Local Government Association President Matt Burnett to ask if the budget will do enough for growing regional communities.
1: On the $2 billion announcement, that is fantastic news for Queensland councils, but councils right across the country. And as you said, $500 million of that is allocated for regional Australia. So that's for enabling infrastructure. So the federal government has been listening to our constant calls for enabling infrastructure for housing. There's obviously a national housing crisis. We're a signatory to the Housing Accord. And so we've been asking for this enabling infrastructure for a long time, this funding. So $2 billion is a great start to what we hope to see, more funding for Queensland councils and Australian councils in the budget when it's brought down later today.
2: How's that been holding back projects, not having the housing enabling infrastructure built yet?
1: Well, absolutely. So enabling infrastructure is that infrastructure, whether it's for pump stations, water infrastructure, sewage infrastructure, whether it's for roads or even drainage. It doesn't matter what it is for. Obviously, to be able to get the houses on the ground, it's not just a matter of approving subdivisions, which councils are doing absolutely everything they can to support the federal government's decisions or federal government's priorities. We can provide local solutions for the national priorities by getting that enabling infrastructure, by putting that in the ground, whether it's, you know, might be building a reservoir, might be building the trunk infrastructure that gets to those new subdivisions, especially for greenfield sites. So once we have the funding to do that, councils collect around about 3% of the total tax that people pay. The federal government collects over 70% of it. So with the little money we have, it's very difficult to build that or pay for that major infrastructure.
2: Beyond housing, what else would councils like to see in this budget to help with everyday pressures they're facing? Inflation, construction costs, rising fuel bills?
1: Absolutely. We mentioned fuel and that's also bitumen as well. So the cost of, you know, councils have incredible bills when it comes to fuel, diesel, and obviously when we're, you know, building roads, we look after the majority of the road network right across the nation. So the price of asphalt and bitumen is very expensive now. And also hard to source, and that we're finding that with a lot of things. So the cost pressures on council is going to be huge. So what we've been asking for a very long time, and it sounds like a broken record, is an increase in financial assistance grants. So we currently collect or are returned about 0.5% of total Commonwealth taxation comes back to councils, the federal government collect. We've been asking that to be 1% for a long time. And I feel if the government is ever going to do it, this is the year to do it, because it's basically going to be absorbed in the extra costs we're seeing based on the fuel crisis that's going on right now.
2: We've heard a lot of the budget's been leaked so far. Are you hopeful this could be something we might see as possibly a surprise tonight?
1: Well, I hope so. We've certainly, and I have spent a lot of time in Canberra as the state president and the national president with our team, making sure that all sides of the house, but particularly the treasurer and the prime minister's office, understand, and the local government department for that matter. And Christy McBain, a former mayor, really gets it. She has been fantastic, has been meeting with us weekly to make sure that, you know, the federal government understands and hears our call for more funding for local councils. It's not just for the local councils, it's for local communities. I mean, we all pay taxes. We need to bring that money back into the local communities right across the nation. And the reason financial assistance grants are so important is because it's untied funding. Each council, all 538 across the nation, can determine where best to spend that money, what's the priority for their local community. And that's what we really need the federal government to understand is, you know, they've done a good job in terms of the $2 billion for enabling infrastructure. Well, step up now and give us that extra funding that our local communities need in terms of untied funding to deliver for our local communities.
2: And the Treasurer has said this budget will have a huge focus on productivity. What would that mean for local councils to move the dial to really get things moving?
1: Yeah, well, a couple of things we've been asking for as well is in continuation of the Local Roads and Community Infrastructure Program. It finishes on the 30th of June, and we've been asking for a long time for that program to continue. Now, if you go back during the global financial crisis, the federal government injected funding into local government and we kept the nation moving. And again, during the COVID pandemic, when the government needed to keep productivity moving, they invested in local councils and we answered the call. Now, the same thing can happen right now with the fuel crisis, and councils are the direct connection to helping the federal government secure their priorities. So as I said before, it's local solutions for national priorities. And the Local Roads and Community Infrastructure Program is so important. It's community infrastructure is not just about roads. It's about libraries and art galleries and entertainment centres and sporting facilities, that community infrastructure that makes your community a place that's a livable one. Everyone wants to be proud of their local community, and you should be able to have community infrastructure too. And these are the sorts of programs we want to see the federal government continue. When it comes to productivity, we do more with less every single day. So local councils know, like I said, we collect less than about 3% of the total tax. We're constantly seeing cost shifting onto local councils, whether it's from state governments, federal governments, or the private sector, especially when you're talking about regional and rural councils. 538 communities, 538 councils. We can support those federal priorities at a local level.
0: There you go. That is Australian Local Government Association President Matt Burnett talking about this $2 billion for housing enabling infrastructure for regional Australia, including the Gold Coast, of course, speaking to the ABC's Jeremy Jones. And as part of the post-mortem of tonight's federal budget, we'll be speaking to Gold Coast Mayor Tom Tate tomorrow. In just a tick, why so many people are embracing the grey look.

0: know if it's shadowing from the shadow. I don't know. Mark, please explain. But thank you for the photo. I appreciate it. I really do. It is 23 minutes past 10. Once upon a time, sporting your first grey hair could send you straight to the salon chair in a panic. But these days, silver, salt and pepper, and natural grey are having a real moment. More and more of us are choosing to embrace the change rather than cover it up. So, when is the right time to let your hair go grey, and how do you do it without regretting it halfway through? Our very own Chloe Maxwell went along to her local salon to find out.
1: I do my hair toss, check my nails. Baby, how you feeling?
2: Feeling good as hell.
1: Hair toss, check my nails. Baby, how you feeling?
2: Feeling good as hell.
3: I would probably say that it's become a little bit more of a trend to maybe become a little bit more natural and, you know, try and soften the look and maybe break the line of being a solid color and possibly embracing having more foils and blending the gray in maybe and being a little bit softer on people's skin now instead of such a solid line.
4: So do you think attitudes have changed? More people are embracing the gray?
3: I would say probably some, yes, for sure. Definitely it's a lot more acceptable, I think. I would say definitely attitudes towards grey hair have changed.
4: A lot of the young ones are doing silver hair or different colours like that.
3: It's it's funny to see because a lot of people want that grey or silver or that blue hue in their hair when they're young. It's almost like making them look older before they are their time, but it's definitely a popular shade.
4: How do you transition to grey? Asking for a friend. No, I'm not transitioning. I can't. I'm not ready yet.
3: You're not allowed yet, Chloe. You know what? I'd probably say that putting foils in your hair and taking it to a lighter shade is definitely a good way to start to do that. And then you can even put some, like, silver foils in or some lighter blondes with a bit of an ashy tone to it to break up a solid brown color to blend more with the gray.
4: What are some of the biggest mistakes that people make trying to go grey by themselves at home?
3: Probably just letting it grow out. And then that line of demarcation where the grey meets the old colour and then you have to wait, you know, multiple years for it to grow out and just letting it be cut off. Or you could probably put some foils in it and let it soften, you know, a lot faster than letting it grow out.
4: 91.7 ABC Gold Coast. I'm here with Karen Mealing, local Gold Coast hairdresser. Now, do you find that people have to change their hairstyle when they go grey?
3: Not necessarily, but, you know, when you do put the foils in, it can be causing a little more damage. So if your hair is really long, slowly, gradually cutting the dead end and the old colour off is probably quite beneficial. Some people look beautiful with their natural colour and have been scared to do it, and then, you know, when they transitioned out of COVID with their grey hair, you know, I had quite a few women who don't colour anymore and they look beautiful.
4: I had one of those at home botched hair colours that my husband did for me. So did you see a lot of them during COVID?
3: Well, we were still open, luckily, but, you know, some people in other states, they probably had a little more issues with that. We were lucky, we were able to work, but yeah, a lot of people didn't want to come out and just wore their grey hair and embraced it.
4: Is there an actual right age to stop colouring your hair?
3: No, I think, you know what, if you go back and look at the Golden Girls, a picture of them when they were on the show, and then you look at what they would look like if they had coloured their hair and let it be a little bit longer, I don't think there's an age that it's mandatory anymore for you to go grey or to cut your hair just because it is grey.

0: 100%. You know, I think that's probably where people try it and then they get that unruly, you know, a lot of it can be wiry and not even lengths and have a different texture to it. Maybe sometimes it's a little bit coarser. Yeah. And so, you know, once they try going gray and see that probably it's not as easy to control, I get a lot of them want to color again.
1: How do you combat those yellow tones and the wiry hair?
0: Well, there's good toning shampoos. You can do conditioning treatments, but realistically, probably, yeah, you just sort of have to embrace it. I do my hair tall, check my nails. Baby,
2: how you doing? Hair tall, check my nails. Baby, thank you very much, Chloe Maxwell, asking for a friend about going grey and embracing it. Jen in Southport, morning, Nick. My pick for the budget bingo word is responsible. That's also a good word, Jen. Getting a lot of love for the word responsible. She says, I embraced grey around 60 by having my hair cut really short and letting the colour grow out. By then, I was beyond grey, white with a little grey in front thanks to my maternal line. Usually some foils in the front to blend. I love it! Exclamation mark, exclamation mark. I think it suits me much better than a pretend blonde that tends to yellow. So also a bit more dramatic, like having a dramatic colour but not, and no regrowth. Jen from Southport, nailing, embracing the grey. Thank you very much for that. Have you embraced the grey if you're a bloke? I actually had a fellow colleague who shall remain nameless who said, can you do a segment on embracing the bald? I said, I'm more than happy to do that. But if you are going grey, are you loving it as a dude? Are you enjoying it as not a dude, as a woman? Let me know. You can text me on 0487 993 222.
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5: 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I love it.
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2: When you first start out in the music business, it's not uncommon if you're doing sets in pubs, live music, trying to get your name out there, to do a lot of covers and then throw in some original songs, which is why what Paul Dempsey's done, he's come full circle because he's released a stack of new stuff. I mean, that's what he does, Something for Kate, all his side projects as well. But now he's enjoying doing covers and fans are loving it. I'll let Paul Dempsey tell you all about that in just a moment. And the story that has made us all laugh in the office is the hitchhiking qual. And it wasn't just a small little hitchhike. It was quite the journey. So if you haven't heard this story, stick around for that as well on 91.7 ABC Gold Coast.

0: Yeah, new music from Bruno Mars. I really like that. I just might on 91.7 ABC Gold Coast. My name's Nicole Dyer. Good to be with you this morning. Bit grey, bit sunny, bit grey, bit sunny. That shower activity continuing into next week. We'll get more from the bomb just before 11 this morning. The last place you would expect to spot an endangered northern quoll is in the wheel arch of a truck in Brisbane, but that is exactly what happened when one of the carnivorous marsupials accidentally hitchhiked more than 600 kilometres from Rockhampton to southeast Queensland. Luckily for the quoll, it was spotted by members of the public before being taken to Currumbin Wildlife Hospital for assessment and monitoring. Senior wildlife ranger Lee Deutscher said the truck driver would have been completely unaware the quoll had been hiding somewhere on board during transit. He's speaking here to the ABC's Ellie Wilcox.
1: Yeah, so a couple of months ago, we had a northern quoll that was up in Rocky. It actually found its way onto a truck and then all its way down to Brisbane. So when it was down in Brisbane, some people saw it running out of the truck and they managed to get in contact with a wildlife carer who managed to then catch the quoll and they provided it to Currumbin Wildlife Sanctuary, a wildlife hospital, where it was received and had a veterinary assessment undertaken and was held in their care for some time until it was deemed suitable for release.
2: Did they realise it was a quoll, do you think, or they just knew it was wildlife and needed to be rescued?
1: We're not sure if they knew exactly what it was to start with. The good thing was they identified it as native wildlife and were quick to call a wildlife carer, so that's the main thing. And they got a licensed wildlife carer to come out and handle it appropriately. The quoll was found to be in a good condition, healthy, and it was deemed suitable for release. And it was fantastic because it meant that it could be sent back up here and reintroduced into the local populations.
2: A pretty long journey, over 600 kilometres.
1: Yeah, so it's a very lucky quoll on multiple fronts. One, that it managed to survive that journey. And then also, of course, that it was spotted by someone and they were able to get the relevant authorities to pick it up and look after it.
2: And so it's had a check from the Currumbin Wildlife Hospital and then it's been relocated back to CQ.
1: Yeah, so after it was seen over by the veterinarians down there, one of our team down there in the Brisbane office, they put it in the back of the car and took it on a journey back up here. We sighted a few possible release sites around the CQ region. There's a couple of quoll populations. They're pretty fragmented in our region, unfortunately. Due to threats, they've come somewhat limited in terms of numbers. So we were able to find one or two protected sites. And the colleague that we had come up from the north, he met us and we took it virtually straight out and we released it on sunset into its new home.
2: I'm assuming that this quoll was probably from one of those populations. If it's from Rockhampton, there's not too many options where it might have been from.
1: Yeah, so there's only about three or four recognised populations around and data on them is quite limited. And that's where it's really important that this little fella, we were able to get him back, because having those quolls, and particularly seeing as they're a short-lived species, maintaining that sort of genetic diversity is very important. They're considered as they're protected under the Nature Conservation Act in Queensland, and then they're listed as an endangered species under the EPBC Act, so federal.
2: Can you tell us like which national park or where it was released?
1: There's a couple of populations that have been recorded in the Bouldercombe area around there, some of the ranges. They're also known to occur. There actually have been records of them in Roslyn, down around Japoon. There's one found there a couple of years back. Unfortunately, it was a roadkill specimen, but so they have been known to be down there. Also down closer to Gladstone, there's a couple of populations. But yeah, all sort of splintered. So they used to be much more wider occurring, but unfortunately now they're sort of isolated to those pockets.
2: Was the truck from like a rural area, or has this quoll ventured into the city, into Rocky to hitch a ride?
1: We're not actually entirely sure. We have had records previously of quolls being in Rockhampton, getting into people's chicken coops and things like that. We're not sure of the origin of the truck. It was trying to trace that as much as possible, but the best we could get was Rockhampton. So that's where we had a look at the existing populations and or the known populations and where it would be most suitable to release it.
2: So this one was released somewhere near Bouldercombe?
1: Yes. Look, I guess probably just in terms of these animals, they have been known to hitchhike, not just quolls, but other animals too. Or if anyone does find sick, injured or orphaned wildlife, just to contact the RSPCA on 1300 animal and they can assist in getting the appropriate help, whether it be wildlife care or the department to assist.
0: That is a wildlife ranger, Lee Deutscher, talking about when wildlife goes on a joyride. Maybe you've had a snake or a spider that's hitched a ride. In case you're wondering, a quoll is about the size of a cat and it's a cross between a possum and a cat and it's got a pink nose, if you're wondering. So not small, a decent-sized animal just trying to make its way from A to B. It is 21 to 11.
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0: What do you consider to be a well-written song? For Australian singer-songwriter and frontman of Something for Kate, it's when you remove all of the bells and whistles and still have something special.
4: My voice, the guitar, it's a live take. For me, that's what kind of makes a cover worth doing. I mean, these songs already exist in the world. They're already perfect the way they are. They don't need someone to come along and cover them. But hopefully the way I'm doing it in this fashion, I just think it shows even more how well written they are, because I'm giving them this absolutely brutalist treatment.
0: You be the judge. He's coming to the Gold Coast, Paul Dempsey. He's going to talk about his album of covers, which normally wouldn't be a big deal, but his fans are loving it. Paul Dempsey in a moment, from one Aussie talent to

0: Aussie Rock. Baby Animals, early warning, 16 to 11 on 91.7 ABC Gold Coast. You're with Nicole Dyer for about 15 more minutes than your latest ABC News. No doubt there'll be plenty of previews for tonight's federal budget and then conversations. So much to keep you company. But right now, when you think of well-written songs, what do you think of? What songs pop in your mind? For Paul Dempsey, it is everything from Cher to Don Henley to Patti Smith and R.E.M. So why record an album of stripped back covers called Shotgun Karaoke, which he's bringing to the Gold Coast next month, by the way, as part of his tour? Well, I sat down with Paul to find out. And I can tell you my love for you will still be strong after the
1: boys of summer have gone. Our favourite songs are the ones that have really been with us for a long time, and I think people never forget some of those songs they heard when they were young and impressionable and when their tastes in music were still sort of evolving. So for me, you know, it's a lot of that. A lot of these are, you know, songs like Boys of Summer and even songs like Losing My Religion. You know, I heard them when I was very young and they just left an indelible mark.
0: If I could turn back time. I must admit, when I saw that on the playlist, I went, there are a few high notes in that track. I always consider you to have that beautiful low resonance to your voice. Was that an easy song for you to cover?
1: No, not at all.
0: Okay.
1: Yeah, because the other rule I have when I do covers is that I have to do them in the original key. So I've done this Cher song in the original key and I'm hitting the notes that she hit just, I will add. And it's, yeah, no, that's a really hard one to play. But I also think that one is a good example of the spirit of fun that all of this is done in, because some of these songs are a real stretch for me, and even on the recording, even on the album, you can hear by the time I get to that end of that Cher song when the key changes up, I'm like, you know, I think you can hear me laughing at the end of it.

0: you'd stay. Is it true that for the album, Shotgun Karaoke Volume 2, most of them are one-take wonders?
1: Yeah, they're all just live takes. Sort of the other rule that I give myself is I'm not aiming for perfection. I'm not aiming for a perfect reproduction. All I'm aiming is to pay tribute to a song that I genuinely love, but also to make it as stripped back and bare and sort of as stark as it can possibly be. So it's literally just my voice, the guitar, it's a live take. For me, that's what kind of makes a cover worth doing. I mean, these songs already exist in the world. They're already perfect the way they are. They don't need someone to come along and cover them. But hopefully the way I'm doing it in this fashion, I just think it shows even more how well written they are, because I'm giving them this absolutely brutalist treatment. I'm reducing them to two elements and they still stand up, because that's what a really well-written song does.
0: Where did this whole idea come from? Like, what was going on in your life when you decided to do this in the first place?
1: Well, it actually started back in 2013, Something for Kate. We're on tour and we would do sound check. Like, we were on this long tour. It was like 30 shows. And Clint and Steph from Something for Kate, they kind of decided that they were going to give me this musical challenge. And this was at a time where, like, the ability to live stream something on YouTube was relatively new and exciting and interesting. So they gave me this musical challenge. After soundcheck every night, they would give me a song and they would give me like 10 minutes to figure it out and do a cover version of it. And they would film it on an iPhone and put it straight up on YouTube. So we did this whole series on this Something for Kate tour. Every night after soundcheck, we would post me doing some really raw, messy cover version that they had just thrown at me. By the time we finished that tour, I had kind of learned how to play all these songs, and you know, label were kind of like, you should just go record them. And I'm like, well, if I'm going to do that, I'm going to do it just like that. I'm going to go into a recording studio and bash them all out live and just voice and acoustic guitar. Hopefully it gives people the chance to hear these songs in a different way, with literally just the sort of nuts and bolts, and just to appreciate them in a different way.

0: What's the reaction from the crowd?
1: They can hear, you can really hear every note I'm singing and every note I'm playing on the guitar, and there's a whole lot of space. So everyone in the room can hear, well, often you can hear a pin drop. At the other end of the spectrum, when everyone decides to sing along, they can hear themselves singing along because they're not competing with this like 30,000 watts coming out of a PA. So it can be a very communal experience, and it's wonderful, I mean, when I play something like Life on Mars, people tend to be dead silent because it's such a incredibly intricate musically, and the stuff I'm doing on the guitar, I'm trying to kind of capture that classical piano arrangement and the orchestra, or the orchestra that comes in that song. So I'm trying to do all these elements with just one guitar. So people tend to be really, really quiet because it's almost like a stunt show. And then other times, when I play, like if I could turn back time or Boys of Summer or something like that, I mean, they're just such anthems that that's when everyone wants to join in. And when you can hear the whole crowd singing along, it just sort of pushes it even further, and everyone wants to sing louder.

0: He really has an amazing voice. Paul Dempsey there, front man for Something for Kate. King of the cover, as it turns out, coming to Hotter Saturday, June 20, with his show Shotgun Karaoke Volume 2.
1: As a proud Queenslander, I'm not usually a fan of the blues. Unless, of course, it's Blues on Broadbeach. This Friday, come on down to Currawa Park as Broadbeach celebrates its 25th anniversary as a rhythm and blues mecca. It's more than just the music. It's about luring music fans to the city, boosting our tourism dollars, and providing days of free entertainment for Gold Coasters. Drive is live from Blues on Broadbeach this Friday afternoon on ABC Gold Coast.
0: And will Mother Nature behave herself? Daniel Hayes from the Bureau of Meteorology. Burns taking the show on the road on Friday afternoon. So before we get to Friday, I heard you on Trevor's program on Breaky this morning saying the showers are here to stay. So there's been no change, I'm assuming, between this morning and now?
2: No, unfortunately not. That high-pressure system is only going to get stronger in the next day or two before it finally starts to weaken a little towards the end of the week. But it's still going to be quite a major influence on our weather. So the southeasterly onshore flow is going to persist, and with it, those showers.
0: Okay. Temperatures overnight, are we going to see those start to fall, or is the cloud cover going to keep them up?
2: It is going to keep them up, and the wind itself also has an impact on that too. The mixing of the air doesn't allow it to cool off as much either. So, yeah, look, we're talking 15 to 17 degrees for our minimums, which is, you know, a little bit above average for the most part, and that'll persist as well. It does keep the maximum temperatures from getting too hot, but, you know, it's that time of the year where you don't mind a little bit of extra warmth, and we're likely to stay around about the 23s and 24s.
0: Yeah, so these sharp, short showers, at the moment it's overcast and it's a little bit breezy, and so we can just expect that pattern pretty much to the middle of next week. No decent falls on the way?
2: Look, it will very much depend. Looking at the radar now, there are a couple of decent showers out there at the moment, but they're largely offshore. So you only need a couple of those to move onshore, and particularly at the moment, the movement is sort of almost paralleling the coast in places. So if you're in the right or the wrong spot, you might get a handy drop, you know, pushing up into that 10 mils plus, but most people will probably see quite a bit less than that.
0: All right, Daniel Hayes. And as for Friday afternoon, should Burn pack a poncho?
2: Look, marginally better. Of all the days this week, we're topping out at 0 to 7 millimetres. Every other day is much closer to 10 or even more, so it's probably the best day, but I still expect the poncho is a good choice.
0: All right. Yeah, nice. Thank you very much. I'll pass that on. Daniel Hayes from the Bureau of Meteorology.
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0: Yeah, we're locked and loaded for Federal Budget 2026. And so began Budget Bingo this morning just after 8:30. Emma Hannigan, good morning.
4: Yes, so we did ask you for your Budget Bingo suggestions. Now, this budget, we know there's going to be capital gains tax and negative gearing. So here are some of the suggestions we got this morning. So Emily's suggestion was conservative. Nick, you were going for reform.
0: Yep, I reckon reform.
4: Yep, Donna and Ashmore went for intergenerational. Wendy went for fiscal, which is always good. Diane had future inflationary and precautionary. Chris had responsible, and Deb had tightening the belt. Now, I had doing it tough, which seems to not have made much of an appearance this year. They've realised it's overused. So what are your best predictions for tonight? So to help you out and to, you know, a few options for you to keep your ears out for, I have created a mashup of Treasure Jim Chalmers to help prep you for later.
0: All right. You've been warned.
5: 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Responsible approach, savings. Tax cuts, deduction, relief. Fuel taxes, pressure, cost of living relief. The status quo housing market, the fairer the tax system is and the stronger the tax system is, the older Australians' economy, housing market, intergenerational issues, capital gains tax pressures.
0: Housing market.
4: Housing market. Mm-mm. Now, Minister for Home Affairs, Claire O'Neill, has been following along too. And here's a little clip of her hitting all the right points.
6: Equality, fairness, opportunity and helping people realise their aspirations.
4: Okay, there we go.
0: Gets right to it.
4: Right, straight into the point. So, yes, I think we will be hearing some of those later. Now, Nick, on the subject of that Daniel Hayes was just talking about, I'm afraid I'm also going to have to pack my poncho because I will be joining Bairn down there on Friday. So I am not happy with what Daniel Hayes has just said.
0: Oh, he said it's the
4: rain jackets,
0: the best of the worst. Best of the worst. You'll be fine. I'm sure you'll be fine.
4: Come and see us like drowned rats at Blues on Broadbeach.
0: Yeah, Friday, driving home from 3. That's pretty much it for myself. And thank you, Emma, for stepping in. Chloe, not well. Good chance she might be back tomorrow. So please, love having your company. Thank you for all your texts. Thank you, Big Smile on Our Dials, for having a bit of fun with Budget Bingo this morning. To take us out, here's Romeo's Tune.

0: Everything is okay. Steve Forbit and Romeo's Tune on 91.7 ABC Gold Coast. A sleep scientist will be joining Richard Feidler on Conversations at 5 past 11. Really interesting. Some of the sleep disorders that they will be discussing. Enjoy that. Enjoy the rest of your Tuesday. I'll be back tomorrow from 8:30. It's 11 o'clock news time.
1: ABC News. Good morning, I'm Maria Hatzakis. An Australian soldier has died during a training exercise on the New South Wales south coast. Lexi Junawick has details.
2: Defence says the soldier was taking part in a parachuting training course at the Jervis Bay airfield last night when the fatal incident occurred. Another Australian Army soldier was injured but did not require hospitalisation. Defence has requested the privacy of its members and their families is respected at this time. 2 years ago, Lance Corporal Jack Fitzgibbon died after being injured in a parachuting incident at Sydney's Richmond RAAF base. The 33-year-old was the son of former Labor Defence Minister Joel Fitzgibbon.
1: The Premier's calling on the Commonwealth to boost funding for the state's health system in tonight's federal budget. The state government has for months been urging the Commonwealth to do more to help patients stuck in hospitals waiting for aged care support. David Crisafulli has told State Parliament Federal Treasurer Jim Chalmers needs to back Queensland's health system.
3: The federal government must take responsibility for Australians stranded in our hospitals. A funding shortfall from the federal government has left patients, particularly elderly Australians, without suitable care options and languishing in hospital beds.
1: A group of Australians has arrived in the Netherlands after being evacuated from the cruise ship linked to a hantavirus outbreak. Here's Europe correspondent Elias Kluwer.
4: Four Australians, a permanent resident and a New Zealander, were the last passengers to be evacuated from the MV Hondius cruise ship at the centre of a hantavirus outbreak. Boarding a plane in hazmat suits, the group will spend about 48 hours in the Netherlands before flying to Western Australia for at least 3 weeks' isolation. They'll be housed at a 500-bed facility in Perth that was purpose-built during the COVID pandemic but never used. Health officials stressing that unlike COVID, the virus does not spread easily between people. Elias Kluwer, ABC News.
1: Police are questioning a suspect after an armed robbery at a shopping centre in Hervey Bay on the Fraser Coast. Officers allege the man, armed with a gun, threatened an armoured vehicle security officer at the complex on Ibis Boulevard in Ely Waters about 6:30 this morning. He allegedly stole cash and drove away before being arrested nearby a short time later. Two crime scenes have been declared as investigations continue. No one's been hurt. A Sunshine Coast man has developed a way to pilot a drone hands-free and is on a mission to help other people with disabilities do the same. This report from Jessica Ross.
5: Christopher Hills is a professional video editor who is also a quadriplegic with cerebral palsy. With no use of his arms or legs, the 29-year-old uses switches on his wheelchair headrest to operate computers and help him communicate.
6: Traditional drone controllers are completely unusable for me. The best I can do is knock it off a table.
5: But the Queenslander's so passionate about flying and photography that he's developed an app that lets him pilot a drone using a game controller and facial recognition.
6: As if I had two working hands.
5: He's now at the testing stage for the app and is working to get the system approved by the Civil Aviation Safety Authority.
1: In the AFL, Brisbane is expected to be boosted by the return of Premiership players Darcy Gardner and Jared Berry for Thursday's clash against Geelong. Utility Lincoln McCarthy will miss the rematch of last year's grand final after pulling up sore from the Lions' 11-point win over Carlton. Coach Chris Fagan says young defender Ty Gallop is still another week away.
7: He got concussion, so if it was just concussion, he would have been available, but he actually hurt his hamstring in that same game, so that's what's keeping him out this week.
1: And the Carlton AFL Club is searching for a new coach after the resignation of Michael Voss. His contract was due to expire at the end of this year. The Blues have made the final twice in Voss's four seasons at the helm, but have only won one game so far in nine this season. The weather for Queensland, isolated to scattered showers about the state's east, west, central and northern interior, along with the central highlands and coalfields. Partly cloudy elsewhere, Cairns and Mount Isa 28, Townsville 29, Mackay 26, Rockhampton 27, Bundaberg 25. In the state southeast, partly cloudy with showers, Brisbane, Logan, the Gold and Sunshine Coasts 24, Ipswich 25, Toowoomba 20. 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
17: Today on Conversations, it's all about sleep. And I think if you look at it from one angle, sleep is one of the strangest things that human beings do. Try this thought exercise. Just imagine the Earth is visited by a friendly group of extraterrestrials. When they get here, they're super interested in us, and they have all these questions for the people that we've sent to meet with them. But then sometime around midnight, the humans start yawning, and they slip away to go to bed. And the aliens say, "Wait, wait, where are you going?" And the humans say, "We're off to bed to get some sleep." And the aliens say, "What is sleep?" And the humans reply, "Well, it's this thing we do where we go into a darkened room, we lie on something comfortable, and then our conscious mind switches off and we watch these bizarre self-generated movies in our heads. And then, ideally, we wake up 8 hours later and feel quite refreshed." And I think it's at this point we'd be needing to put forward Associate Professor Dr. Sitapa Mukherjee to explain what's going on here. Sitapa is a sleep specialist. She's based at Flinders University's Sleep Health Institute in Adelaide, and she's the president of the Australasian Sleep Association. And this is exciting research because there's still so much we simply don't know about the business of falling and staying asleep. Hi, Sitapa.
18: Hi.
17: Take me through a night of sleep. On a good night's sleep, what are the typical stages we go through as we go through that 8 or so hours?
18: You're probably aware of this, that you usually can't fall asleep straight away when you jump into bed. So there is a time which is different for everybody, but, you know, it takes a good half an hour for a lot of people to wind down. So it kind of depends. Getting ready for a good night's sleep really starts in the evening, and most people are trying to fall asleep during nighttime hours. So that beginning of withdrawing from the world starts even before you get into bed. And so, you know, we've all got little rituals that help to tell our bodies that we're getting ready for sleep. And part of that is trying to reduce stimulation, and some people dim the lights. A lot of people are, you know, hopefully switch off their phones. And then you finally get into bed. And as I said, you don't usually fall asleep immediately. Even then it might take 10, 15, 20 minutes for your brain to start to really relax. And what's happening as you go into that first stage of sleep is your brain waves are actually slowing down. So one of the things that we do as sleep physicians and sleep researchers is we're constantly looking at the brain waves, because that really tells us when you're awake and when you're asleep, and also what stage of sleep you're in. So your brain waves start to slow down. What actually happens when we look at the EEG or the electroencephalogram is we can see sleep starts to intrude on wakefulness. So we start to see a little bit of sleep, and then people kind of go back into the more alpha waves, which are characteristic of wakefulness. And as you go off to sleep, you start to see more and more sleep appearing, and then you actually are asleep. And you go into stage one sleep, which is light sleep, and you can't just go from stage one to REM sleep, which is dreaming sleep. There's actually a characteristic pattern that happens. So you've got to be in stage one sleep for a while, and a while might be different depending on your age and also how tired you are. But maybe, let's say, you know, after around 45 minutes, you might start going into stage one or two, depending on how what your bedroom's like, and then you stay in stage two sleep for a while, and then you start to go into slow wave sleep, which is even different again. The characteristic waves are different, and slow wave sleep is really a time when the waves are even slower than stage one or two with characteristic pattern. And then you get your first lot of REM sleep, which usually has taken about 90 minutes of this cycle before you can go into your first lot of rapid eye movement sleep or REM sleep. And this is where your muscles are very relaxed, your eye movements will be very quick, and so that's why when we monitor sleep, we look carefully at whether the eye movements are there or not, and that tells us when you're in REM sleep.
17: Now, when we reach REM sleep, are our eyes moving because we're watching our dreams, like we're watching a movie on a big screen?
18: We don't know why it happens, but it definitely occurs, and it doesn't happen in non-REM sleep. So your eyes are not moving, but you've got these very quick eye movements. Your breathing actually becomes very irregular too in REM sleep. So physiologically it's very, very different to the other stages of non-REM sleep, where breathing is quite regular. And even in slow wave sleep, our blood pressure drops. But REM sleep is really quite an active part of sleep as opposed to non-REM sleep, a completely different state.
17: Is it like the body's reacting to the fantasy of the dream? Because the REM stage is always associated with dreaming. Or is that going too far to say that we think we're in this world that we're dreaming through, that we're moving through it, we're seeing things, and the reason why our eyes move and why our breathing changes is because we believe ourselves to be in this altered state?
18: I'm not sure that we could really say that. I think it's a nice it's a nice way to think about it, but I don't know that we know for sure why REM sleep is so different. We do know that in terms of the function of REM sleep, that REM sleep is really important for memory consolidation, for emotional processing, and also for brain development. So, you know, that's why, for example, if we're deprived of REM sleep for whatever reason, and the classic example where that happens is when, say there's a new baby in the house who's waking up every hour, so poor mum or dad are sleep deprived. But one of the things that really happens is they don't go into REM sleep because you need that other hour of one or two or slow wave sleep before you can get in your first cycle of REM sleep.
17: So you can't get into REM sleep unless you do those other things first.
18: That's right. You have to go through these other stages of sleep. And so if you're constantly getting woken up every half an hour, an hour, it's really hard to get into REM sleep. And if you think about how you feel if you're being woken up all night, you really are very irritable and you really don't remember things very well either. And it's really, really hard to push on during the day if you're just not getting that long period to get yourself into REM sleep.
17: So are you saying that REM sleep is the kind of most necessary part of sleep for us, psychologically, emotionally, neurologically, all those things?
18: I think all of it is really important, but there have been studies where they've particularly looked at people who are not able to get into REM sleep, and it definitely affects memory and emotional processing, that whole idea of feeling balanced and ready to deal with all the issues that happen during the day very much does require REM sleep. But even slow wave sleep is really important for restoring the brain, helping the brain to recover, and also maintaining and consolidating sleep. So I don't think we can say that one part of sleep's more important. It's all important. But somehow we need all those pieces of the puzzle when we sleep to help us to function the best that we can.
17: So what's our brain doing while we sleep, chemically speaking? Is there some kind of cleanup process at work?
18: Definitely, you know, there have been studies that have shown that it's so important for getting rid of the waste products in the brain. And it's not just the brain, because it's happening throughout the whole body. But, of course, the brain is really the powerhouse of the body. And so it's getting rid of, you know, if our cells are working constantly during the day, then there's a period where it is a clean-up, where they get rid of all the nasty toxins. Also, it really helps. Sleep helps with the immune response. That's what a lot of people don't realise, that sleep is so important for healing the body. And unfortunately, our hospitals are not really set up to help people sleep when they're in hospital, but they probably should be, because sleep really helps healing for the body, helps with the immune response if you're trying to fight infection. One of the things your body does is it kind of gets you into bed, and you just need to lie there. And if you can sleep, you usually do feel better if you're unwell. So that's all a part of the body's process, is to make us well and function as good as we can throughout the day.
17: All my creative decisions happen in the morning, I have to say. I find that there's only a finite amount of decision making ability I have in my head during the course of the day. By late afternoon, it's pretty well played out. But in the morning, when I've woken up, typically in the shower, this is, I think, why people say they often get inspired in the shower, it's all been restored, and I can suddenly easily make quite complex decisions. That is a power that starts to dribble away by the end of the day. Is this a subject you're interested in as a researcher, the refreshing nature of sleep and the way it can rebuild our power to make decisions at the start of the day?
18: I think there's many researchers that are interested in this. And, I mean, it's been around for a long time. We all sleep. Most species of animals sleep. There is some form of sleep that's needed. And definitely, you know, the old proverb that, you know, if you've got a problem, sleep on it. And then usually you've got a pathway forward the next day. So sleep really does help with processing complex information and trying to help us see how we can move forward. And you're exactly right. A lot of people have great ideas in the shower after they've had a good sleep.
17: You mentioned there the drop in brainwave activity that happens when we go to sleep. I have a very powerful sense that while I'm asleep, or at some point during my subconscious mind is starting to get up and run around quite a lot. And I think there's a bit of problem solving that's going on there by the subconscious mind as well. Can you detect that in brainwave activity? Does it suddenly pick up again or in a different part of the brain once we're asleep?
18: I mean, I think there are different researchers that have tried to look at that, but sleep's actually really hard to study because, I mean, obviously, if we are monitoring someone's brain waves, we can't have them in an MRI machine trying to see which part of the brain is lighting up, because the noise of the MRI scan will stop them from sleeping.
17: So it's a horrible place to be anyway, too.
18: Yes, yeah. And it's actually really hard to look at some of those things of what exactly is happening. There have been, you know, some animal studies where they've really tried to look at the different parts of the brain that are active. And, you know, the best that we have is the electroencephalogram, which we've got very, very clear signals in the different stages of sleep. So we can actually see when people are in slow wave sleep, or they're in REM sleep, or they're in stage one sleep. We can see the arousals, because arousals from sleep, or waking up, if you like, are a normal part of sleep. And so we can pick all of those things on the electroencephalogram. And so people have done, you know, tried to do studies where, for example, when they see someone's in a certain stage of sleep, they'll ring a bell. And so you've all probably experienced when you're asleep and you know, in the stages of sleep, stage one and two, you can use, and even in REM sleep, you can often arouse quite easily to a noise. But if you happen to be in slow wave sleep, and you might not hear a noise, and I have been on call for the sleep laboratory And the staff in the sleep lab have had to try to get in touch with me at night. And if they happen to ring me and I'm in slow wave sleep, they'll often say, we rang you at 3 a.m. and you didn't answer. and I say, oh, I must have been in slow wave sleep. But then if they ring again, maybe half an hour later, I'll usually answer straight away. Because if you're in slow wave sleep, your brain is, your waves have actually slowed down to such an extent that you really have withdrawn from the world and you may not hear a noise.
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17: My guest on Conversations today is sleep specialist Dr. Sutapa Mukherjee. One of the most horrible things that can happen to me, I've found, that is if I fall asleep and for whatever reason someone accidentally wakes me up 10 minutes into my sleep, I tend to wake up with my heart pounding wildly and I'm in a fury too. I'm really not quite not myself at all, and I say all these horrible things that I have to apologize for the next day because I've been so wild with rage to be woken up 10 minutes into my sleep. In the middle of the night, fine, no problem at all, but 10 minutes in, it's bad. What do you think is going on there?
18: It's kind of your body is really wanting to go to sleep. So are you talking about a nap during the day?
17: No, at night, going to bed at night.
18: So you're probably, my impression might be that you're really tired and exhausted when you actually get into bed, and the fact that you've just gone off to sleep, that your body's ready to start going into the different stages of sleep, and then someone wakes you up and that's, you know, you're just not ready for that. Your body really needed the sleep for the restorative power of sleep, and that's why, you know, you wake up and you're really not in a great mood or anything, because your body really needs that sleep. Your body is saying, we have to go to sleep right now.
17: We know that sleep is essential to live, and that certain regimes will practice sleep deprivation as a form of torture. Will absence of sleep eventually kill a human being?
18: Yes. I mean, as you've said, it is a form of torture, so you're not allowed to, even through the Geneva Convention, you're not actually allowed to deprive people of sleep. But some of the studies that have been done, which are really not being done anymore, but have been done on animals, where they deprived rats of sleep. And in fact, they deprived them for about 30 days, and around about that 30-day mark, the rats died, and they actually died of sepsis or infection. So that really shows you the importance of sleep for the immune system.
17: Really? What kind of an infection is at work if you don't get sleep?
18: Well, any infection. I mean, you know, it's kind of telling you what I said before, that sleep is actually really important for the immune function of our bodies. You know, any time that you're sleep deprived, you're more at risk of picking up a virus or some other bug that's around. And many of us have experienced that. If you're working really hard and perhaps you're not getting your 7 to 9 hours of sleep, which is what is recommended for adults, that you're a bit run down, and then, you know, the next thing, you've got a virus.
17: You made that TV series with Dr. Michael Mosley about sleep, and the most important tips that came out of that series for better sleep were, firstly, to eat at least 3 hours.

0: to bed, Sutapa?
1: So I think, look, it's different for everyone. So, and I think that's one of the things that did come out during the series, is that there's a lot of individual variation, and many of the sleep hygiene tips that we give will work for a lot of people, but not everybody. So, you know, I've got some patients who, you know, where that 3-hour rule, you know, you shouldn't eat a big meal before sleep, it works well for them. But for other people,

0: might actually help them to get off to sleep because it's been, you know, several hours since they've eaten. It also depends how much you eat too. And I think it also changes with ageing as well. So a lot of older people are eating less as they get older compared to what they would need when they were younger. If you're doing a lot of exercise, you might actually need to have something before you go to sleep. I think the key is to sort of work out what works best for you, and there's not really one size fits all.
1: One of the other tips was to avoid screens, including TV, an hour before bed. And I think we're all pretty aware of what the blue light of the TV or the screen does to our ability to fall asleep. But how about the anxiety producing effects of things like social media? With, you know, anecdotally, we just know that people are sitting up later at night doom scrolling through social media or letting themselves be made angry or anxious as a result of scrolling through social media. Are you seeing any correlations there, generational ones, but in younger people particularly who might be more prone to using social media these days, and sleep disorders that might be associated with this kind of behaviour?
0: It's a bit too early to say that there's a direct correlation with sleep disorders. But if we pull it back and just think about good sleep and poorer sleep, there's definitely a correlation with screen time and having difficulty falling asleep and staying asleep. And, you know, a lot of young people, teenagers, are really biologically predisposed to wanting to go to bed later. That's just a biological part of their brain maturing. And so if you're on social media or on your screens, what that does is it stimulates the brain rather than getting it ready for sleep. And you're already biologically predisposed to wanting to fall asleep about 1 a.m. And then if you're using your screens, that might push out to, say, 2 a.m. And then, of course, if you've got to get up for school or university, you know, 7 or 8 in the morning, you're actually becoming quite sleep restricted.
1: Is it a good idea to get out of bed if you've been lying there awake for half an hour or 15 minutes, get out of bed?
0: Yes, we usually say that that's another really good one. If you happen to be woken up, you know, 2 or 3 a.m. And you're still awake 20 or 30 minutes later, the really good thing is to get out of bed, go into another quiet, dark room. Once again, don't turn all the lights on, and then wait till you start to feel sleepy, and you will start to feel sleepy. It's just a matter of time. Don't do anything too stimulating either. So, you know, don't start playing games, but just sit quietly. Some people listen to relaxation tapes. Other people, you know, might read with a dim light. And then when you start to feel sleepy, that's when you go back to the bed. And that's just one of the things that helps to associate bed with sleep and not wakefulness, which you think is a really good sleep hygiene tip.
1: When you do start to fall asleep, you do feel this kind of, on a good night, this kind of delicious relaxation, which is a kind of muscle paralysis. Mm-hmm. That sets in. What's at work there?
0: So it's different in the non-REM sleep and in REM sleep. But in non-REM sleep, which is the first part as you're going off to sleep, your muscles are not really paralysed, but they're just not as active, you know, and that's when you have that lovely feeling. But, you know, if you get woken up, you can, you know, get up and move fairly quickly. So they're not completely paralysed. In REM sleep, there is a lot more relaxation of the muscles. And as I said, there's this irregular breathing, the eye movements are quite rapid. So it's a very different state. And if you get woken up in REM sleep, sometimes we've experienced a bit of sleep paralysis where your brain is awake, but you actually can't move your body.
1: Yeah, and that's happened to me. That just happened to me all the time when I was in my 20s. I'd wake up in the morning and not be able to move and have to sort of push through that feeling to wake up properly.
0: And so I imagine when you're in your 20s that you might have actually been maybe burning the candle at both ends. You might have been a bit sleep deprived.
1: Once or twice, it's happened. Once or twice.

0: yes.
1: And so that's when I say normal people, I say people that don't have narcolepsy. So all the non-narcolepsy people, which is, you know, the bulk of the population, we will experience sleep paralysis when we are more sleep deprived. So meaning that perhaps your alarm woke you up and your body really wanted a bit more REM sleep, and that's why your muscles are still paralysed. There's a little bit of a delay in the muscles being woken up, and that's why you sort of lie there and you're awake and you just can't move. And I've experienced it too when I've had, say, a nap in the afternoon because maybe I didn't sleep the night before for whatever reason. I have a nap in the afternoon and then I need to wake up, but my muscles are paralysed. So that's the only real time that we would experience that. It's to do with the characteristic of sleep itself, that obviously we don't want people to start walking around when they're asleep. So it's a physiological process where the muscles become less active and are paralysed so that we don't hurt ourselves. And of course, sleepwalking is probably the other stage where their muscles are not paralysed and they get up and they start moving around, and that's really dangerous. So it's a physiological mechanism to make us safe when we're sleeping. So it's all very complex, but the real reason for it is so that we're safe when we are sleeping, because we have to sleep.

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1: Today, it's all about the strangest hours of your day, that interlude of sleep, when the conscious mind switches off for a while, and all kinds of other things happen in the human body. I'm with Dr. Sitapa Mukherjee, who is a sleep scientist at Flinders University in Adelaide, who helps people who suffer from things like insomnia, sleepwalking, narcolepsy, and all kinds of disorders that interfere with those absolutely essential 8 or so hours. 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
2: Maria Hatzakis with ABC News. An Australian Army soldier has died during a training exercise on the New South Wales south coast. Defence says the soldier had been taking part in a parachuting course at the Jervis Bay airfield last night. The Premier David Crisafulli is calling on the Commonwealth to boost funding for the state's health system in tonight's federal budget. The state government has for months been pushing for support to help patients stuck in hospitals waiting for aged care. A group of Australians has arrived in the Netherlands after being evacuated from the cruise ship linked to a hantavirus outbreak. 4 Australian citizens, a permanent resident and a New Zealander, will spend about 48 hours there before flying home. In the AFL, Carlton coach Michael Voss has resigned after 5 years at the club. The Blues are 16th on the ladder with just 1 win from 9 matches this season.

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1: Today on Conversations, we're speaking about the strange hours of sleep, those absolutely essential hours, ideally at nighttime, ideally for something like 8 hours, when the mind, the conscious

0: mind shuts down, something else happens, and the body and the mind begins to heal. I'm with Dr. Sitapa Mukherjee, who is a sleep scientist at Flinders University in Adelaide. I think there's nothing more lovely to observe, the kind of sleep that you see in a very small child and infant, the way they go to sleep, and ideally they stay asleep for a little while as well. What kind of sleep ritual did you have as a little girl, Sitapa, when you were growing up?
1: Oh, thinking back now, like I think, like a lot of people, my parents used to, you know, give me a bath, and then I would hop into bed, and then there was story time, and then it was lights out. So, you know, most parents are trying to have some rituals that help their children to get ready for bed and for the brain to realise that it's time for sleep. And so, you know, most children would have specific rituals that really help them. And for me, it was all about bath time and then story time.
0: You ended up pursuing a career in medicine and into various kinds of respiratory illnesses. Mm-hmm. What led you from there into the world of sleep research?
1: So I think it was really a timing thing, because when I was doing my respiratory training, that was in the early 90s, the whole idea of sleep medicine was in its infancy. So around about the late 80s was when we started to be able to measure sleep fairly routinely with the sleep studies that we even do today, where we're measuring the brain waves and also measuring the eye movements and so on. So around that time when I was doing my respiratory training, sleep was, as a field, was quite young and not many people knew much about it. So I went on and did my respiratory training, and then I did my PhD, which was actually in lung cancer, and then I went off to Harvard Medical School for my postdoctoral work. And it was there that I got to meet some very, very experienced sleep researchers. And it got me thinking about, oh, I don't really have the skills as a sleep physician to really help people with sleep problems. So then I came back to Australia in the early 2000s, and that's when I did my sleep training in Perth and really, you know, spent a few years honing my craft, and then went on and did a lot of research into sleep. And that was a really great time because, you know, sleep was very new and we were just learning so much about sleep, and we're still learning about sleep. It's a great field because there's so much uncharted water.
0: You were speaking there before about the physiological benefits of sleep, which are really obvious and apparent, and we all know about it when we don't get enough sleep. But what about dreaming? Do we get any kind of physiological benefit from dreaming? Do we know anything about that?
1: So, you know, once again, the physiology tells us that dreaming is really when you're in REM sleep, and that is so important for learning, memory consolidation, emotional processing, and also for brain development. So, you know, if you're trying to learn something new, it's so important to, you know, obviously you're learning new techniques, whatever it is, to actually have good sleep, because the next day when you come back to whatever you were learning, you will have actually consolidated all that work that you did the day before because of sleep.
0: And dreaming?
1: We don't really understand why we dream. And of course, once again, dreaming is really, really difficult to measure. You know, some of the skilled researchers will get people to work on something and then they'll get them to go to sleep, and the minute they start dreaming, they wake them up and they ask them what they were dreaming about. But most of the time, we don't remember our dreams, but we know that everybody dreams, and it's only occasionally that you will actually remember what you're dreaming about. And sometimes it relates to something that you were doing the day before, but a lot of the time it can be something completely different. It can come out of nowhere.
0: You were talking before about how the muscles become somewhat paralysed as we sleep, particularly when we go into our REM sleep. And this is one of the things that stops us sleepwalking. Mm-hmm. So therefore, or parasomnia, I think you call it, don't you?
1: Yes.
0: When that goes on, there's some kind of dysfunction there where that muscle paralysis hasn't set in. It's given that you're often working with or dealing or treating people who have this condition, how far can they wander

0: What stories do you know about how far people can travel while they're sleepwalking?
1: So, you know, obviously it's actually quite common, sleepwalking, particularly in children. And usually in children it's a non-REM parasomnia. And most, you know, the extreme examples are when people are able to do complex movements, in fact, can open the front door and go out on the road. And obviously that's a huge, you know, very dangerous situation. But most people don't usually go outside the bedroom. And of course, that's good because it's less likely that they'll hurt themselves. Mm. But some people that I know have actually, you know, they've fallen out of bed, or they've broken their arm, or they've injured their bed partner. So, you know, it's a real safety issue if you are prone to having sleepwalking or a type of parasomnia where you get up and move around. So usually when we hear that someone's moving a lot and getting out of the bed, then we try to use various medications to stop them from moving so much. But the other thing with all parasomnias is often they tend to occur when people have restricted their sleep, so had less sleep. So if you're someone that is prone to sleepwalking, it's likely to happen, say, for example, if you travel and you've been flying and not getting as much sleep, then it will probably happen that night when you arrive somewhere and go off to sleep. So you can be aware, and alcohol also will make it worse. So you really have to know the triggers and be very aware that you are likely to sleepwalk. And also we would also say really important to not stay in hotel rooms with balconies and things like that.
0: Oh,
1: because you can actually, you know, open the balcony door and fall out and you're fast asleep. So, and we do tell people if they're very prone to this to have alarms that go off if they walk outside the bedroom.
0: There's a really common belief that you should absolutely never ever wake up a person while they're sleepwalking. Is that real, or is this just one of those things like, you know, you need to wait half an hour before getting back into the pool and go swimming? Is there any truth to that idea that you should never wake people up while they're sleepwalking?
1: Look, I haven't ever heard that one, but I think you can wake them up, and particularly if they're moving around the house, it's important to wake them up because they're not aware of what they're doing in a way that you or I are if they're walking to the fridge and opening the fridge, and they could hurt themselves. It depends what stage of sleep they're in. If they're in non-REM sleep, they're usually quite amenable to, if you just lead them and say, look, let's just go back to bed, and you can just lightly grab their arm and then lead them off into the bedroom, and they'll probably just jump back into bed and go off to sleep. So, you know, I think you can wake them up, and you probably should, because otherwise they could hurt themselves.
0: You were talking before about narcolepsy, which is another one of those kind of alarming sleep disorders, the condition where you can just seemingly fall asleep at any time. What's going on in the brain that makes the person who has narcolepsy just crash into sleep like that?
1: So for people with narcolepsy, their brain and body just wants them to be asleep most of the time. And that's because they don't have orexin in the body. And
0: that's the wakefulness
1: it helps
0: chemical,
1: with,
0: right?
1: Yes. Yeah. It helps with that. So they don't have that, and so their body always wants to be asleep. And so for them, they need to have more sleep than we do. So, you know, if we need 7 to 9 hours as an adult to feel rested, they might need 10 or 11 hours. So they need more sleep overall. But also for them, having a 20-minute nap can actually be very restorative to help to maintain wakefulness. So they can just fall asleep at the drop of a hat, particularly if they haven't had a lot of sleep. And we do tend to use various medications to maintain alertness. But there are times when they would need to have a power nap. And, you know, it's very challenging if you have narcolepsy, because trying to have a nap during the day when you're at work, you know, your employer may not understand why you need that.
0: Oh, God, I wish... Can you put out a plea for all employers to say, a napping couch, you can get so much more out of your employees if you let them nap during the day and then wake up, they can power on, work much more effectively. I'm asking you to be a spokesperson for this personal cause of mine here.
1: Right. Well, I mean, I think some organisations, they understand that. So, you know, they do have napping areas for staff. And you know, I think it's the kind of thing, if you're at your desk and you're feeling really sleepy, maybe, you know, maybe you didn't have a good night's sleep or you just need a nap, a 20-minute nap is very restorative, and you can set your alarm and wake up, and then you're exactly right, you can power on during the day.
0: You mentioned there that narcolepsy seems to be caused by a deficiency in this brain chemical, orexin. Are there some theories about what might have caused this deficiency, this neurochemical deficiency?
1: So we don't really know, but there are some hints that it could be an environmental cause. And when I say an environmental cause, I mean it could be a virus or something from an external environment that has affected that person's neurons in the hypothalamus and told them to stop making orexin. And there are some hints that this is probably the case. So I don't know if you remember, there was a SARS epidemic that affected not so much Australia but other parts of the world.
0: Oh, yeah.
1: Including China, Canada, a lot of other parts of the world were affected. And they came up with a vaccine for SARS, and they administered particularly in China, and there was a wave of narcolepsy that happened after they vaccinated these people against SARS. And so that led to a lot of work, particularly in China, which really mapped out very clearly that it was related to the vaccination. And so it does lend itself to supporting that hypothesis that some sort of an environmental trigger, perhaps a virus or an immune type response, was responsible for those neurons in the brain not producing orexin anymore.
0: Yeah, and I'm just remembering that famous sleeping sickness that swept through the world in, what was it, the early 20th century or thereabouts?
1: Mm-hmm.
0: That thing,
1: yes.
0: Where a virus is related there to excessive sleepiness.
1: Yes.
0: Then there's the other condition, which is, if anything more serious, cataplexy. Mm-hmm. I've seen this strange form of narcolepsy during a comedy show where a young woman would get quite excited, burst out into laughter, and then just be knocked out as soon as she burst into laughter. What do we know about this particular form of narcolepsy called cataplexy, Starla?
1: So it's kind of that state change that we were talking about with sleep. So sleep is completely different to wakefulness. And we talked about how your muscles are paralysed. So what's happening is she's experiencing emotion, which is like the trigger in the brain to make her fall asleep, and then the muscles become paralysed. So it's wakefulness 1 second, and then it's sleep. The body is asleep the next second. And that's when her muscles are paralysed, because the body is saying you're asleep. But yes, it's a sudden state change from wake to sleep. And of course, the laughter is the trigger that's causing it. And I mean, obviously in the hypothalamus, where the orexin-making neurons are, that's also where much of our emotional processing occurs. So it makes sense that part of the brain is really the powerhouse of the brain. And
0: yeah, we feel floppy. Emotions. We get all floppy when we're laughing really hard. Yeah.
1: And I think we've all experienced that. But these people with narcolepsy, I mean, obviously, if you get cataplexy as part of your narcolepsy, and not everybody does, that's also a fairly rare phenomenon. But if you do have cataplexy, then you do have to be really careful. And, you know, you've got to let people know that you could fall down. And obviously, we don't want people to injure themselves. So there are medications that can help to moderate the cataplexy and stop that from happening. Because obviously, if you were driving, for example, and you laughed while you were driving, you know, that could be really dangerous. So you know, there's a lot of different things that we can do to help to control the cataplexy. And one of them is really just making sure that the people around you are aware and will, you know, look out for you in case you do have one of these episodes.
0: Oh, so type of, I just imagine this condition must really torment people who have it, cataplexy particularly, to be constantly aware that any sudden outbreak of emotion might bring you crashing to the ground and might will make you a kind of a public spectacle and also put you at risk of physical injury.
1: There are good treatments that we have now to help to moderate that the impact of a cataplexy, and you know, that's what we would definitely, if someone's having these episodes every few days or every week, we would definitely ask them to take medication to help them control it.
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3: On Conversations today, my guest is Dr. Sutapa Mukherjee.
0: When people are having problems getting to sleep, when I do, I try to practice a kind of, I mean, I suppose it might be called mindfulness, but I try to exert as best I can some kind of mental discipline and not to let the mind worry into, move into worrying things or dwelling on things, to try and get into a familiar story that I might already know. Is this part of your work, this kind of, for want of a better word, mindfulness approach to getting better sleep?
1: It definitely is, and it's different for everybody because we have so many things in our lives that can impact our sleep, but we all have difficulty sleeping, and I have the same issues from time to time. And I think one of the most important things is most of us can function quite well, pretty well, even if we haven't had a really good night's sleep. If, say, you've only had a few hours sleep compared to your normal 7 hours, so you can still go to work, you can still do most of the things, and then the next night you just go to bed at your usual time and you'll probably go off to sleep faster. So trying to reduce that anxiety of, you know, it's 3 a.m, you've got to be up at 6 to be at work and you're having some trouble going back to sleep. So reducing that anxiety about the fact that you're not asleep is actually a part of helping you to actually get off to sleep. Because if you start to get all worked up that, oh, I really need to be asleep, that just makes it much harder to go back to sleep. But realizing that you've had a few hours, you'll still be able to get through your day with only a few hours of sleep, and then the next night you'll get a good night, is kind of reassuring and helps to take away that anxiety and hyper arousal, which then makes it really hard to go back to sleep. So I think that's a really important thing. And as you say, the mindfulness, so, you know, the counting sheep thing, try to do something that is pretty boring. You don't want to be doing anything particularly active because then that'll just make you stay awake more. Going into the other room, sitting, listening to something, just trying to meditate, all of those things will help to calm you down, and then when you feel sleepy, go back to the bedroom.
0: I've got friends, and they are male friends, who seem to suffer from this more than women. That's after many years of poor sleep and grumpiness that they've only been able to realise that they've been suffering all along from a form of sleep apnea. Are people very often unaware that they have sleep apnea?
1: I think a lot of people are unaware. I mean, sometimes they come to us in the medical profession because of the snoring, which is disrupting, you know, their bed partner. But a lot of times people just assume that snoring and not sleeping well is just a part of getting older, but it definitely isn't. And a lot of people have sleep apnea who are not aware of it. We know that when we've done population-based studies that about, you know, 25% of the adult population have got sleep apnea, and many of them are completely undiagnosed.
0: I was discovered to have had sleep apnea at one point, and it was suggested to me it was probably some kind of mild allergy related, which was true. I treated the allergy and it's been fine since then. It's amazing. I was amazed that such a complex problem, in my case, in any case, could be fixed so quickly and easily.
1: Well, I think it's because physiologically you breathe through your nose and your mouth. If your nose is blocked for whatever reason, and maybe in your case it was allergies, then your mouth opens and then you're kind of relying on the back of your throat to remain open. And of course your tongue can move backwards and just obstruct the airway quite easily. So if you open the nasal passages and allow people to breathe well through their nose, then by treating the allergy in your case, then that restores the patency of the airway and the sleep apnea is treated. And that's a really interesting area because there's different, different people have different factors which contribute to them having sleep apnea.
0: I've also read about a hard but effective form of therapy for people who are insomniacs, which is sleep restriction, where you actually restrict the amount of sleep you get in order to reboot your system. What do you think of that? Tell me how that works and what you think of it.
1: So sleep restriction therapy is a part of cognitive behaviour therapy for insomnia, which is a well-proven treatment for insomnia. And insomnia is when people have difficulty falling asleep and staying asleep, and they've had that for more than 3 months. So what sleep restriction does, and it kind of comes back to what we were talking about earlier, in that biological pressure for sleep is often lost in people with insomnia who are in bed, but they're spending as much time awake as they are asleep. So what happens is the bed becomes a place for being awake and also sleeping. So what you do with sleep restriction therapy, which as I said is a part of cognitive behaviour therapy for insomnia, is that you, instead of letting people be in bed for maybe 10 or 11 hours. And a lot of people with insomnia, because they're only sleeping a few hours, they think that if I get into bed and I spend longer time in bed, then I'll actually get more sleep. But in fact, it's kind of the other part of it is that by being in bed more, you're allowing yourself to stay awake more. So what we do is we stop them from being in bed for so long. So we say, well, you, depending on what time they're normally going to bed and getting out of bed, we restrict them to only maybe 4 or 5 hours of sleep. And we say, you're not allowed to go to bed until 1 a.m., for example, and
0: wow,
1: then you have to get out of bed at 6 a.m.
3: Wow, really? Gee, yes. I bet people aren't happy about that. But I suppose they're so desperate they'll try anything at that stage.
1: And it does work. So you do that, with your psychologist telling you exactly what times, and that's the only time you have for sleep. And so what happens is after the first night where maybe you didn't sleep much at all, the next night you are really, really sleepy and tired, and it's really hard to stay awake until midnight or 1 a.m. But when you actually get into bed, you fall asleep a lot faster, and it's because it's that biological need for sleep kicks in. And then you start sleeping so a lot more. So you will sleep for that 4 or 5 hours, whereas before you might have been in bed for 10 but only sleeping for 5 hours. So in that way, it's resetting your body's ability to fall asleep and stay asleep and starts that association that bed is a place for sleep, not being awake.
0: Sutapa, it's been brilliant speaking with you. Thank you so much.
1: Thank you.
3: Dr. Sutapa Mukherjee is Professor in Respiratory and Sleep Medicine at the College of Medicine and Public Health at Flinders University in South Australia. I spoke with her in 2024.
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3: Today's episode of Conversations was made on the lands of the Gadigal people. The producer was Maggie Morris. Executive producer was Carmel Rooney. I'm Richard Feidler. Thanks for listening.

0: improve those systems?
1: We need to rely more on consumption-based taxes and change the way that we rely on other inefficient taxes like stamp duty, for example. And ideally, what we'd like to see is some proper tax reform commencing through the budget, but we're not seeing that, unfortunately.
0: Should bracket creep be part of that reform?
1: Oh, absolutely, it should be, because not fixing bracket creep, it further increases the personal income taxes that are being paid.
0: Productivity has also been promised as a key pillar of tonight's budget. The chair of the Productivity Commission, Danielle Wood, says given Australia's stubborn inflation and international uncertainty, she'll be looking for major changes to the status quo.
2: We need to make sure that our economy is flexible, that it is productive, that we do have strong wages growth. All of that is going to be helpful for helping us withstand whatever it is that the world's going to throw at us.
3: The chair of the Productivity Commission, Danielle Wood, ending that report by Stephanie Smale. And later this evening, Samantha Donovan and the PM team will bring you all the news and analysis from tonight's budget and explain what it means for you. Coverage begins from the Treasurer's speech at 7:30 p.m. Australian Eastern Time on local radio and on news radio. Well, away from the bright lights and carefully managed news of the budget tonight, the government is set to table its long-awaited formal response to the late Peter Murphy's review to curb gambling harms, more than 1,000 days since it was handed to the Albanese government. The government has agreed to a partial restriction of gambling ads and a ban on gambling signage for sporting grounds and uniforms, but critics, such as Martin Thomas, the CEO of the Alliance for Gambling Reform, say it's a timid response and the timing of the tabling on Budget Day is a strange decision. He joins me now. Martin, political parties of both sides, both stripes, know when to put out the trash, so to speak, when no one's watching. And we have to remember that this government's initial response was on Good Friday. Now it's being tabled on Budget Day. What does that say about the government's approach to gambling reform?
4: Oh, look, it certainly is a little ambiguous, isn't it? The government talks about how proud they are and how much they have done on gambling reform, and yet they're doing it in the shadows of the budget at a time when there will be far less focus on it. And I think that really is a reflection that the government knows it should be doing more on this issue.
3: The other saying, of course, in politics is never let perfect be the enemy of the good. So, I mean, a partial restriction to gambling ads and a ban on gambling advertising in sporting grounds and uniforms. Isn't that a good start?
4: Look, it is a good start, and the Prime Minister himself set some benchmarks, such as the importance of protecting children from gambling ads and also de-linking sport and wagering. But what he's outlined won't go anywhere far enough. At the moment, under these guidelines, after 8:30 p.m., even during sporting events, it will be uncapped for gambling advertising. And online, where most kids are seeing gambling ads, in fact, most kids are being targeted by the gambling industry through online, the onus will be on the parents to try to opt out of receiving gambling ads on streaming platforms and online. I mean, this is really emerging as a huge intergenerational issue. This younger generation have never been more targeted by the gambling industry than they have today. We know from research they're targeting kids as young as 14 on social media. They're obviously targeting them through the link of sport, football codes particularly, and it's working because the figures show that 600,000 underage kids, so 12 to 17, are betting more than $18 million every year. It's obscene.
3: We expect the government to table this response later today in the first sitting day of this session. Do you expect there might be any surprises that perhaps the government might go further than it had initially indicated, or even the opposite way to sort of retreat from some of these positions?
4: Well, we always live in hope. We hope that they will have heard the public. Polling shows 76% of people want a full gambling ad ban, so we hope it's strengthened. This is certainly a seminal moment in terms of the nation for gambling reform. We're a country that loses more to gambling per capita, $31 billion, than any others. So we hope they will strengthen it. We certainly hope they don't weaken it. And we also hope that as it goes through Parliament, and particularly trying to pass through Senate, that the opposition will certainly step up and protect our kids around gambling ads and look to strengthen this legislation.
3: Martin Thomas is the CEO of the Alliance for Gambling Reform. Appreciate your time. Thank you.
4: Thank you.

0: 60 years old, owner Hugh Allen, appears to have a bright future ahead of him. But for now, he's just focused on the next service.
1: Hopefully we stay busy and we stay full and we can continue to work with new craft people and source new ingredients and, yeah.
2: Time for lunch, I think. Melbourne chef Hugh Allen ending Oliver Gordon's report. And that's all from the World Today team this Tuesday. Thanks for your company. I hope you can join me at the same time tomorrow. I'm Andy Park. Have a great afternoon.
3: Your stories, your voice. 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
5: G'day, it's 12:30, 22 degrees in Brizzy, about 20 degrees on the Gold Coast and showery this afternoon. Ahead, how do you go filling out forms? You know, if you actually struggle filling out a form these days, you are not alone. More than one in three Australian adults are functionally illiterate, meaning that the tax form or the medical form, any number of those essential documents, might just be a little bit beyond comprehension. So are the forms too complex, or is education falling short? More on adult illiteracy in a moment. Plus, a bus stop in Brisbane is going to get a shiny new plaque to commemorate something that you might have been a part of. You'll hear what's going up, where and why. And does this sound familiar?
6: Get down!
7: The command is bar, remember?
6: Oh, bar, ugger off, Cujo. Brett!
7: Don't talk to him like that, Kim.
6: Well, don't talk to me like that. I'm telling you, Brett, either that dog goes or our marriage is over. Get it straight from the horse's ass. Over!
5: Is it me or you, the person or the pet? If that scene from Kath and Kim cuts a little close to home, it could be because squabbles over pets and their rights are on the rise. So this afternoon, you're going to hear how you can handle complex people-pet situations without losing your cool. That's ahead. I've got a great playlist for you too today. I'm going to start you off with a bit of Noiseworks. This is Take Me Back. My name's Kat Feeney. You're on 612 ABC Brisbane, 91.7 ABC Gold Coast. It's Tuesday afternoon. Hello. Hello.

0: That felt right for a Tuesday afternoon, didn't it? Felt good. Hey, this afternoon's People Pick Song Contest, I reckon, is going to be a good one as well. If you don't know what I'm talking about, let me just tell you this. It's a competition between two songs. The most popular song is the last song that I play for you. And the popularity contest depends on your vote. Right, so you can telephone and text in support of one of the songs that you prefer. And the reason I'm so particularly excited about this afternoon's offering is because I'm going to put a classic Australian pop rocker up against a Beatle. And I don't know who's going to win. Like, will the Aussie come home? Will the Beatle bring it to you? You'll find out a little bit more about the songs that I have set up in this contest after the 2 o'clock edition of the news. Right now, it's about 25 minutes to one. You will have your 1 o'clock news bulletin in 25 minutes time, won't you? That's how time tends to work. But between now and then, I also want your help with, a different popularity contest.
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0: Of course, if you live in a suburb in southeast Queensland and there happen to be trees or bushes or brushes or scrub near your home in your suburb, you're going to hear this. The melodious and soothing sound of the great Australian brush turkey. Birds went from the brink of extinction back in the 1930s to a fully fledged urban warrior. And these lovely little feathered friends have been very busily digging up my daughter's blossoming garden bed. There was the kid, so excited to finally plant the tomato seeds that she'd been caring for on the kitchen bench. So excited to finally plant the avocado seed that had been sat in a glass of water with little toothpicks on it for weeks. Until a little root emerged. With great glee, she trots down to the prepared soil in the backyard and shoves the stuff in the ground. And Dad helps erect sort of a barrier, a bit of a mesh barrier, a wire mesh barrier, just to, you know, safeguard her precious seedlings against those fabulous birds. Of course, you know what happened, don't you? Those little seedlings did not survive. They're all, it's gone. My girl's garden bed, G-O-N-E, gone. And, okay, you get it, don't you? You live in Brisbane, you live on the Gold, you live in southeast Queensland, you're going to have to live with brush turkeys. But what works when it comes to discouraging them from digging up your garden? What actually works? Have we got some new thinking on this issue? It's not a new issue. If you've been gardening in this great part of Queensland for any length of time, you'll have come up with methods to discourage the bush turkeys from digging up your garden. But please, for the love of all that is pure, so I can help keep my child interested in growing her own food, interested in getting out of the house, interested in getting her hands dirty, please, what will prevent the bush turkey destruction? Can you let me know? 0467 922612 is the text line. Better yet, give me a call on 1300 222612. That's 1300 222612. I thank you in advance.
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0: 20 minutes to one. Welcome to The Good Word. A couple of local creatives joining you to discuss what is happening in the world here today. And I'm so glad that Frances Whiting is with you. Columnist, author, The Nocturnals, the name of the new book. You know, I still haven't been able to read it because everyone grabs it from me. My friend gave me a copy. Instantly, Frances, mum grabs the copy. She's held it hostage.
3: Kat, you know what you have to do.
0: I've just got to stop making excuses.
3: No, you just got to buy some more.
0: I got to buy some more. Oh, I love it. A bit of a hustle. Okay, Frances Whiting is with you. Tom Oliver, the founder of the Wynnum Fringe, here as well. Have you read Frances's new book, The Nocturnals, Tom?
4: I haven't, but I'm pretty nocturnal, and yeah. I think we've just decided that she's coming to Wynnum Fringe this year, so that's an exclusive.
0: Business done in the green room.
3: I think we're going to do something there together.
0: Oh, everyone's hustling.
3: Best friend, Tom.
4: That's fresh. That's fresh news.
0: All right, okay. I'm here for this. This is the creative osmosis that can come about through your ABC. I'm going to claim credit for the whole thing. And I am going to ask you too for a limerick in a moment. Did you get a warning about this? It was a brilliant idea that popped into my head moments ago. And I said, Ruth, can you just remind Frances and Tom that it's Limerick Day? And she said, oh, yes, of course.
4: Yeah, I Googled what limerick meant and I found one.
0: Great. Okay, stop there. That fits perfectly with the topic that we did properly prepare you for.
3: Okay.
0: And that is the fact that adult literacy, oh, that's cruel. Sorry, I shouldn't have put it like that, Tom. But this is really interesting. Adult literacy in Australia is not very good. It seems. Apparently, more than one in three Australian adults are functionally illiterate. Now, considering that we spend more per capita on education than most comparable nations, these levels you would think would be higher levels of literacy, I mean. So what is getting in the way and how do we fix it? Now, part of me wonders about what is defined as illiterate. And then I start thinking about some of the forms that I've had to fill out recently. Like I sat down, you sit down and do your tax, right? And I feel like a dope. I don't understand half the bloody thing. So I, you know, engage an accountant who can help me, who is literate in those kinds of forms, Frances. But then I would fancy myself as a literate adult, but maybe I'm not as literate as I like to think. I don't know. What's your take on this?
3: I would like to see, like, the actual test, like, that says, yes, you're functioning well with literacy or not. Because to be honest, Kat, I found that figure a little hard to believe. And I think they were going off it off the back of what they were finding off NAPLAN in primary schools and secondary schools. And I don't know, I'm just, I'm not saying I don't believe this figure, but I'm very shocked by this figure because, you know, I still go to a lot of primary schools. As you know, I used to be a primary school teacher. And honestly, the reading and writing programs in Queensland state schools are fantastic. And they do tend to pick up pretty quickly if a kid's struggling. And they do have extension English programs for kids who aren't. So the fact that there's apparently one in three graduating illiterate is, I would like to see the exact figures, but if it's true, that's horrendous. And how to fix it, I have no idea because I feel like there's so many things on offer already. But the only thing I could kind of come up with is that I feel if you were an adult and you were illiterate, there would be a certain amount of shame attached to that and maybe you don't tell people. I've had people say to me, this, I promise I'm not plugging my book, I promise, but I've had people saying to me, I finished your book, The Nocturnals, and I really wanted to read it. It took me so long because I'm dyslexic and I didn't want to tell you I was dyslexic, but I wanted to tell you I finished your book. So I feel like there's a shame attached.
0: Yeah, okay.
3: So one of my solutions would be maybe some sort of national advertising campaign where the shame of it's removed, where maybe someone mm-hmm. else, a figurehead, could say, "There's, you know, if you can't read,
0: yeah.
3: let's do it together."
0: There's a lot going on here, clearly, because if we're talking about literacy, let's presume we're focusing on English language literacy, right? And maybe you're an adult migrant and
3: exactly.
0: you've come to Australia
3: language.
0: And it's your second language. Mm-hmm. So there's that. Never mind any gaps that you might have experienced in your education. Tom Oliver, what do you think? You're a very clever person. You are educated here in Queensland.
4: Correct.
0: You're a young fella. Do you see this idea of adult literacy presented to you in any way regularly? Were you surprised?
4: Yeah, well, I feel about 75 after last year's Winter Fringe, but I still claim to be semi-young. I grew up loving sport, and I think for me, I wanted to play cricket in summer and rugby in winter. So the idea of reading and writing wasn't that exciting. Mm. But I feel like, personally, I've become more literate as I've got older because of various things that I'm interested in. And as you say, the English language, like travelling overseas has been a huge eye-opener for me. Trying to communicate in new environments and doing an Aussie show that was made in Sydney in a tiny theatre in Hamburg in Germany and trying to communicate with the crew, like I can really start to kind of relate to the struggles of and the various forms of literacy. And I was reading a bit about how Finland are nailing this, apparently. They're like leading the charge. And culturally, the teachers are valued or at similar status to scientists and lawyers locally. So there's I think what fascinates me most, I guess, from all the travels that I've had and my struggles communicating with people in other languages, is the culture around learning and I guess the reason behind each person's journey. And I think I just get the sense that in Australia that teachers aren't put on the pedestal that they probably should be. And it seems like Finland is a prime example of the value of teachers and the culture around that, which seems to have a really big ripple effect.
0: Okay.
4: Society.
0: I'd like to know what you think. If you're hearing this afternoon and you're recognising problems with literacy in your life, maybe you are struggling with forms. Maybe you feel that your literacy in regards to IT, social media, internet, maybe that's below where you feel it should or could be, or at least below the expectation. Mm-hmm. And this is where it gets difficult because some of this is around assumed knowledge and this expectation that people will have knowledge. But if you're hearing this and you'd like to join the conversation, I'd love to hear from you. You can call on 1300 222 612. That's 1300 222 612. Do you see a problem with adult illiteracy? What do you think accounts for it and what could be done about it? You can text as well on 0467922612. You're on 612 ABC Brisbane and Gold Coast. My name's Kat Finney with Tom Oliver and Frances Whiting. And just to that point on assumed knowledge, I mean, we hear this sometimes from prep teachers, you know, children starting school, and the assumption is that the prep teacher will help them learn how to go to the toilet, right? Then we see in high school, children starting high school, and the assumption is that by that point they should already know X, Y, Z. But if a teacher has a class of very different abilities in prep, ranging from kids who can or can't go to the toilet all the way up to the ones who have some basic literacy skills, and the teacher's time is precious and there isn't the proper support. And as Tom, you're talking about, if the teacher's role isn't culturally valued, you can see how kids fall behind, and it's a cumulative effect, Frances Whiting.
3: So I was a prep teacher before I was a journo, year one, but now it's prep. And I could tell on year one which kids' parents had read to them and which kids hadn't had that experience. Early reading, we know, it's the gold standard in literacy. The earlier you start, the easier it is. So it's true, on day one of prep, you get a wide arc of everything from kids who are already, you know, reading proper, not, they've moved past picture books, they're reading books, to kids that don't know their alphabet yet. So one answer, taking it, you know, rewind, would definitely be making sure that we're not sending kids through each grade Without having met those basic literacy standards. But according to this and NAPLAN, they are. Oh, yeah. So I don't know what's missing, because that's why you have your teacher's aides, that's why you have kids that go to Extension English, or they're taken out at that. But to your point, both of your point about, you know, kids who this is a second language, I also taught in the East End of London, prep kids, and most of those kids spoke Urdu. So English was, for me, it was, I had the exact same experience, but the other way around. So I'm highly empathetic to this as well. It is such a struggle if you just, if what's in front of you looks like squiggles.
0: Yeah.
3: But I can't really pretend I have a solution.
0: Yeah. Barry at Chapel Hill. Hi, Barry. You say, Kat, a lot of the wording of year eight questions, for example, is very confusing. It's like the curriculum goes out of the way to try and confuse students. No wonder we are supposedly all illiterate. The real world doesn't work like this. You should be concise and to the point. Tell that to whoever's writing the Australian tax forms, Barry, because some of that stuff is gobbledygook to my mind, but then maybe that's just my lack of financial literacy speaking. Trish, hi, at New Farm, you say, hi, Kat. Could the lack of ability to fill out a form these days be also due to the lack of ability to focus and concentrate due to all the distractions of your phone and social media? Oh, Trish. That's a great observation, because that actually reminds me of another thing I wanted to put to you guys on 612 ABC Brisbane, 91.7 ABC Gold Coast. Frances Whiting, Tom Oliver with you. I'm Kat Finney. And that is the fact that there's been a major change to the way Meta, right, so the parent company that owns Instagram and Facebook, deals with your messages, your text messages, your direct messaging on Facebook and Instagram. Basically, they've ended end-to-end encryption on Instagram, meaning that your private messages, or what you thought were private messages, are no longer private.
4: I thought I'd seen Frances somewhere.
3: Tom and I are both leaving the country this afternoon.
0: That the platform can read everything. You're right.
3: It's shocking.
0: But I mean,
4: why is it so shocking, Frances?
3: I think you know, Tom.
0: I wonder if it counts for pictures as well. Okay, this happens at the same time as that massive data breach last week, Canvas. The data breach, the largest education data breach in history. So a lot of people from Education Queensland are dealing with the privacy breach there already. Since when did we just have to surrender rights to all of our private stuff? How did that happen, Tom Oliver?
4: Yeah, I'm so over this chat now, because I feel like it's consuming us. And like you say, the technology is moving so fast that I'm illiterate with even how Meta ads are supposed to work. And I'm marketing a whole festival right now, and I'm supposed to be connecting with people because I have to pay to connect with the people to mark the festival, to market the festival. But yeah, I don't even know where to start. We are so dependent on our devices and technology, and the fact that a whole curriculum or student body can't progress their learning, and we're talking about this literacy thing.
0: Yeah.
4: Because a system has been hacked, and that's going to stop their learning. I mean, writing a book and having it physically is probably the best example of simplifying the process. Mm. But some friends of mine who run a business actually got in some consultants the other day to have a look at their cybersecurity situation. And they actually found, unbeknownst to them, that they had hackers that were aware of lots of things in their systems, had never actioned anything, but just had awareness over how they were operating things.
0: Okay.
4: And for them to have now learnt this years after it's happened is just, I just want to surrender, put up the white flag. Like, how do you possibly manage this with AI?
0: How do you? Frances Whiting.
3: So I am just going to say, and I feel like we just need a radical rethink of particularly universities. This is insane. Mm. How dependent we have all allowed ourselves to become on this. You know, 10 years ago, people were still just handing in written assignments. The teacher would get them, mark them, hand them back. It was a pretty easy system. And you know what? It worked. You wanted to see your lecturer, you made an appointment, you went to see your lecturer. These technological layers that are basically getting in the way of lecturers doing their job is actually, when you think about it, utterly ridiculous. Mm. When you think how many of us got our degrees or whatever without any need to have any sort of interaction with our, you know, to get your assessment. These kids couldn't get their assessment. They couldn't get what their assessment actually was. This is absurd.
0: Yeah. Never mind the number of people who managed to have conversations without Facebook Messenger.
3: Yeah, this is absurd. Go back into the lecture theatres.
0: Yes.
3: Get everyone back in physically. Mm. Hand out the material. Go away. Do your assignment. Hand it back in when it's due. Job done. Mm. It's utterly absurd to me that we have made this rod for our own backs and allowed Meta to rule our lives in this way.
0: It just feels like it's crept in.
3: Yeah, but we need a cultural revolution.
0: Okay.
3: We do. University goes, you know what? Throw it all out. Let's just go back, hand your assignment.
0: Pull a big
3: in.
0: Plug.
3: Yep.
0: Pull it. Yeah, right. Pull it out. Okay. Yeah. Before we wrap, I'd like to now invite you to go old school, please. Because today, May 12th, is National Limerick Day. It celebrates the birthday of English artist, illustrator, author and poet Edward Lear. Mm-hmm. Anapestic tetrameter, Tom Oliver, is what we understand limericks to use. And if you reckon you've got one, I'd like to hear from you. Have you got one for
4: I'd
0: us?
4: I'd love
0: please?
4: To read it to
0: Thank
4: you, but
0: you.
4: I just have to get out my phone and do a little video to wave to us because I can't comprehend it without recording
0: it. Of course,
4: it.
0: No.
4: Because we're in this video
0: recorded,
4: age.
0: It happened.
4: No, I was trying to suggest that I couldn't possibly read you one because I'm addicted to my phone, but I will read you one because I've got it here. It goes as follows. There was an old person of Wick who said, tick-a-tick, tick-a-tick, chick-a-bee, chick-a-bow. And he said nothing more. That laconic old person of Wick. Thank you.
0: That was lovely. That was good.
4: I wouldn't say it's my favourite. I would say it's the only one I'm aware of.
0: Francis Whiting.
3: Okay. Mine comes with a caveat that I wrote it in the car park.
0: I love this.
4: Oh, you wrote it yourself.
3: I did, only because.
4: Brilliant.
3: I got the email from the lovely Ruth, your producer, saying, by the way.
0: The cat's decided last.
3: Yeah. So I thought, oh, my God. So I wrote this. It's

0: mean, love
1: you're
0: you.
1: Such an author, you can just whip this out.
0: No. Wait until you hear it before you say that. Okay, I'm blushing because it's really bad. Okay.
1: You do have a best-selling book out right now.
0: I know, this is so bad. Okay. There was a young woman called Kat who was always vibrant, not flat. In 6'12", she was great and everyone's mate, this Bris Vegas legend called Kat.
2: Hey-o.
3: I reckon studio audience is going to salute that. Do you know what, Francis? Max at Toowong is a very loyal 6'12 ABC Brisbane listener and he joins Craig and Loretta most mornings on breakfast with a limerick. Max, what did you think of Francis's efforts? That was pretty good, wasn't it?
4: Yeah, it was excellent. You know,
3: of course it was.
4: Limericks are a special thing.
3: They are.
4: And I love them. So I've actually taken the trouble to put one together for Francis and Tom.
0: There we go. Thank you, Max. That's awesome.
3: Let's have it, Max.
4: Here's a limerick for Francis and Tom, just to make sure they don't get it wrong. Rhyme lines 1, 2, and 5 keep the rhythm alive. And get Kat Feeney to sing a short song.
3: I have a short song now, actually. I got Jolene from Dolly Parton. A full 2.5 minutes of it. Tom Oliver, thank you very much.
1: The Cultural Revolution is here.
3: Francis Whiting, thank you.

Dolly Parton, Jolene on 612 ABC Brisbane, 91.7 ABC Gold Coast. My name is Kat Finney. You've got the 1 o'clock edition of your ABC News now. And then what's going on with Michael Voss? The Brisbane Lions legend stepping down as the coach of Carlton, but why?

0: ABC News, good afternoon. I'm Michael Bausch. The Federal Treasurer has been putting the finishing touches on the 2026 budget, saying he's taking the hard road to reform. Here's political reporter Isabella Tolhurst.
1: Ahead of handing down his fifth budget tonight, Jim Chalmers is promising an economic plan that'll increase generational equality and help get young people into the housing market. Prime Minister Anthony Albanese says the past year has been about delivering on election promises, but this budget is aimed at ambitious reforms. Some elements have already been announced, including NDIS spending cuts, but the details of reforms to capital gains tax discounts and negative gearing are highly anticipated. The opposition is already raising concerns that the government is breaking promises made during last year's election.
0: An army parachute instructor has died in a mid-air collision during a training jump at Jervis Bay on the New South Wales south coast. The 50-year-old warrant officer came into contact with another paratrooper late yesterday. It happened a few hundred feet above the ground in low light conditions. The pair was using night vision goggles at the time. The second soldier wasn't hurt. An investigation is underway. Prosecutors have dropped domestic violence charges against the mayor of a remote far north Queensland community. Christopher Tester reports.
2: The Lockhart River Aboriginal Shire Council Mayor Wayne Butcher had been facing seven charges related to two alleged domestic violence incidents dating back to 2022 and 2024. This morning, those charges were dismissed after police prosecutors told the

0: 2032 Games events to her region.
1: Did the member for Whitsunday fight hard to secure sailing in her electorate from the minister, or was there no advocacy on her part?
0: Mr. Mander told the House he didn't make the decision.
2: There was no advocacy to me about staging it in the Whitsundays.
0: The Premier has stood by his two ministers, ruling out a cabinet reshuffle.
3: A man is in custody after an armed heist at Hervey Bay on the Fraser Coast. Details from Nikki Sorbello.
4: Police allege the man, armed with a gun, threatened an armoured vehicle security officer at a shopping centre on Ibis Boulevard at Ely Waters about 6:30 this morning. The suspect allegedly stole a significant amount of cash and drove away. His vehicle was stopped on nearby Craignish Road in Craignish a short time later, where he was arrested. Two crime scenes have been declared as investigations continue. Anyone with information that could assist investigations is being urged to contact police.
3: In the AFL, Carlton coach Michael Voss has resigned, effective immediately after a disastrous run of losses. Glenn Lauder reports.
5: The Blues are 16th on the ladder with just one win from nine matches so far this season. It's being reported that Voss handed in his resignation in recent days following Carlton's loss to Brisbane on Friday. His contract was due to expire at the end of this year. Voss was appointed Carlton coach in September 2021 and led the side to a preliminary final in 2023. In his playing career, he captained the Brisbane Lions to three premierships, winning the Brownlow medal in 1996.
3: Meantime, Brisbane's expected to be boosted by the return of premiership players Darcy Gardner and Jared Berry for Thursday's clash against Geelong. The utility Lincoln McCarthy will miss the rematch of last year's grand final after pulling up sore from the Lions' 11-point win over Carlton. The weather for Queensland: scattered showers and patchy rain today for the western and northern interior, the Channel Country and eastern regions, mostly fine elsewhere. Showers tomorrow for the Channel Country, the east, southeast and north tropical coast. Brisbane, 17 to 24. The Sunshine Coast, 17 to 23. The Gold Coast, 15 to 24. Ipswich, 12 to 25. A few showers about the southeast on Thursday, Friday and Saturday. 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
8: 5 minutes past one. Partly cloudy, medium chance of showers today and across the week, which will not stop. The sunshine from this radio studio. Won't stop local music legends Jungle Giants launch their new album At The Bright Side tonight. If you wanted to get out and get behind the Jungle Giants, you could also consider popping by QPAC to see Phil Rosenthal, the creator of Everybody Loves Raymond. He's playing for laughs at the concert hall. Hey, maybe a showery, wintry evening is just the ticket for a bit of curl up on the couch and listen to the Federal Treasurer, Logan's own Jim Chalmers, reveal his federal budget. I wonder, are you going to tune in live to hear the budget tonight? This is a genuine question. Are you going to be listening to the Federal Treasurer's budget speech this evening? You'll be able to pick it up right here on this radio station. We'll be broadcasting it to you live. And if you are, what is it that you're going to be listening out for? Maybe you've got yourself a bit of a budget bingo card. Let me know. Let me know. 0467 922 612 is the text line. Look, you will hear a bit about housing on this program a little later. That is a crucial issue. That's what I'll be listening out for in the budget tonight. The government has a part to play in addressing some of the housing problems that so many are dealing with. But in the meantime, I love this story. In the meantime, a group of women in southeast Queensland have decided to take matters into their own very capable hands. They have come up with an innovative solution to the problem of limited and unaffordable housing in southeast Queensland. And perhaps their fix is exactly what we need more of. You'll hear a little bit more about their story a little later on. Of course, the big housing issue that I'm dealing with at the moment is the issue of the bush turkeys that live in my backyard. And they are well within their rights, Dave at Molendina, aren't they? We love our feathered friends. Hello.
9: We've all got to live somewhere. Hello.
8: Hello.
9: How are you, Kat?
8: Yes, good. Look, I appreciate that I can't simply get rid of them. I want to live in harmony.

0: with the bush turkeys, principally, Dave, I want them to stop digging up the fledgling veggie patch that the kid is trying to cultivate. Now, I understand that you are a groundsman at a tourist resort. So what is your bush turkey tip, Dave?
1: All right. Well, now that I know a bit more about your situation, I'll modify my advice.
0: Okay.
1: But my advice in general is to try and work with the turkeys. Mm. And instead of taking the mulch away from where they want it, keep directing the mulch towards where they want it.
0: Mm.
1: And with your child's veggie patch, you're going to need to put some temporary chicken wire over it in maybe a bit of a frame with some poly pipe or something that you can take on and off easily.
0: Okay.
1: So the kids can get into it.
0: Yeah.
1: But, yeah, you're going to find it very hard to keep the turkeys off the seedlings because you're making a very attractive situation for them. They're not just trying to find mulch to make their pile. They're looking for insects and grubs and things.
0: Okay.
1: And you're making it very easy for them with the nice turned up soil.
0: And the composting and all that stuff. Okay.
1: Yeah, that's very easy for them to rake around in, and there'll be lots of insects in there that'll encourage them. So it only needs to be a temporary enclosure just until the plants start to get established and the turkeys get used to not going there.
0: Okay, so a physical barrier, Dave. That's the best option for me, a physical barrier.
1: For your proper garden bed, yeah.
0: Okay.
1: Yeah. As I was explaining to your producer, we had a situation where the main path between the guest car park and the reception was getting totally covered in mulch with the turkeys raking it from everywhere, trying to get it to a pile they'd started on one side of the path.
0: Mm.
1: And I watched some of my colleagues sort of struggle against this, trying to keep raking the mulch away from the path. And as soon as we started just moving all the mulch towards their pile as they kept bringing it onto the path, then life was a lot easier. Their pile got built quicker and,
0: Hardly
1: any problem at all.
0: Dave at Mullandina, thank you very much. Okay, so we've got a weekend craft project by the sound of it, making a chicken wire mesh lid for the veggie patch. Have you got any other ideas? What do you do to keep the bush turkeys, the brush turkeys, the scrub turkeys, same bird, different names? What do you do to keep all of them at bay at your place? 1300 222 612 is my phone number. 1300 222 612. I've got dreams for you now. My name's Kat Feeney on 612 ABC Brisbane and Gold Coast. This is one of my favourite songs from one of my favourite bands. I hope you enjoy it. And then a look at sport with Jess.

0: That's Dreams, the Cranberries. On 612 ABC Brisbane, at 91.7 ABC Gold Coast, at Carlton AFL Football Club searching for a new coach now following the resignation of Michael Voss. This is before his contract was up. The Blues made the finals twice in his four seasons at the helm, have just won a single game so far, nine games into this season. So what's next for the former Brisbane great? That's ahead with Jess from ABC Sport. Jess Stewart, sports journalist, joining you shortly. And then, what if there was something that you could do to get that dodgy bus stop fixed? You know the one. That bus stop in your neighbourhood with no shade, no services, poor accessibility. Well, in a tick, you're going to hear about a step you could take towards a better bus stop. Stay with me.
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0: It's National Limerick Day as well, and I wanted to hear your limericks this afternoon. As we know, a good clean limerick is a little difficult to do, but if you reckon you can do it, I'd love to hear from you. Hi to Maria. You say Maria from Ipswich. Hi, Kat. This is a limerick about an old furry friend. Kitty's bedtime was 9 p.m. Poor dearie, Mickey would get so weary. With a drawn-out meow, he said, I'm off to bed now. See you when my eyes are less bleary. Oh, that's very good, Maria. Thank you very much. What have you got? 0467922612 is the text line. If you were at the Gabba watching the Lions defeat Carlton on Friday last week, you were actually witnessing something else. You wouldn't have known it at the time, but that game will go down in history as the last game the Blues would play under the leadership of Michael Voss. Jess Stewart from ABC Sports with you for more, because today is a very big Voss loss day. Jess.
2: Yeah, it is.
0: Do we know whether he knew he was going to step down ahead of that game Friday last week?
2: Yeah, so there's been a bit of talk coming out since this announcement, of course, and the news broke early this morning. Funnily enough, it was only about half an hour ago that the club has formally put out a statement to say that he had resigned. There's a bit of semantics about, you know, was he pushed, walked before he was pushed kind of thing? You know, has he resigned? Have they parted ways? What kind of definition do you want to call it? Effectively, what we do know is that at 1-8 and with pressure continuing to mount under his tenure, we knew beyond this year he probably wasn't going to continue on as head coach. And I think that had been made pretty clear to him down there at Carlton, especially in the last couple of weeks. That was the talk that had been made pretty clear to him. And in the end, Michael Voss came to the conclusion that obviously he didn't want to stay on and drag the process out any longer. And it's funny, I was actually doing the ABC Sport commentating boundary riding position on Friday night, and he was standing about 7 metres to my left, and he often coaches from the boundary. He did a quarter from the boundary, a little bit from up in the box and some down from the boundary. And it was just interesting the way he interacted with his players. And I know at the end of the match, they kind of looked quite jovial for a team that, or not jovial, but the mood was really interesting for a team that just lost a match. And now that you look back on it, perhaps he was a man that knew that that was going to be his last in charge. So that's the talk. We'll find out more shortly. They're about to hold a press conference, I think, at 1:30. Mm. Voss, I don't think, will be speaking at that one. But a sad day nonetheless for a Queensland legend in AFL.
0: And
2: that's
0: the big one. This is it. So this happens after his team lost at the very same stadium where he was part of AFL history as the captain of the three-peat winning Brisbane Lions. You know, and he coached the Lions as well from 2009 to 2013. He did lead the club to their first finals campaign since 2004 in his first season, but then it didn't end up going so well. He went to Port and then to Carlton. They did make a prelim appearance in 23. But Carlton was the team that he, as a kid, even despite his you know, legacy with the Lions, he'd supported Carlton as a child, even when his family moved to Beenleigh.
2: Yeah.
0: You know, like, so this is a big decision. I was interested to hear from Mick Malthouse, who criticised pundits who called for Vossie's resignation, saying that the timing achieves nothing. This was Mr. Malthouse on ABC Melbourne this morning.
3: think from outside, this is a crack at all the football pundits that they keep, we love Michael, but he's got to go. Under what circumstances do they have to go? Carlton have appointed him for a term.
0: So he's questioning, the wisdom of ending before the end of the year, Jess. But as you say, we'll have a press conference imminently, and I suppose we'll hear the club's position then.
2: And this, in a way, quite sadly, felt quite inevitable at the end of last year. Mm. They were going to have to produce something pretty miraculous this year. They were going to have to come out, make finals, have a really solid season for Michael Voss to stay on. And it hasn't gone that way. It's gone the opposite. So it felt like the writing was on the wall for a long time, it has been like that, but I just feel for Vossi because I do think he is a very well-respected person across football circles. And, I'm sure he'll land on his feet somewhere, but whether or not that's as a head coach once or ever again in the AFL, we'll find out soon.
0: All right, 6:12 ABC Brisbane, 91.7 ABC Gold Coast is where you found yourself this afternoon. My name is Kat Feeney and you're with Jess Stewart from ABC Sport. Just briefly, Jess, the upcoming French Open, I note, this is just interesting to me because it's budget eve and I'm interested in money right now. The budget of the French Open has surged. The 2026 edition of this competition has a prize pool of £53.5 million, about $100 million Australian dollars. And yet a couple of the big guns don't want a bar of it.
2: That's because their actual revenue share or player profit share has reduced. So I think it's gone from about 14% or 15% and dropped by 0.5%. So instead of with the overall budget increasing, you'd think the players are actually going to get more of a slice of the pie. They're going to get more money overall, but they're not going to get more money when it comes to the overall scheme of the whole money-making
0: business.
2: Oh,
0: come on.
2: So the players aren't happy. There's talk they're kind of rallying a potential boycott.
0: Really?
2: And I think the Slams are really underperforming, I think, from what I've heard in this space. I think the kind of standard of a revenue share in tennis is about 22% at the WTA and ATP tours. That's what players get as a cut from a pay perspective, but the Slams are not real. If you think of that, French Open is about 15%. So falling well short of what that player percentage really is.
0: Okay.
2: So
0: money, money, money. Hey, Jess. Money, money, money. Thank you.
2: Thank you.
0: Jess Stewart from ABC Sport. That Carlton press conference moments away. You'll have coverage through ABC Sport online and via ABC Listen. You'll be kept up to date in your ABC News across the afternoon, 22 minutes past one. Hey, just a reminder, this week is Magic Round Week in Brisbane and 612 ABC Brisbane Gold Coast is broadcasting live from Lang Park right through the weekend, starting from 5 p.m. Thursday ahead of Women's State of Origin. Some of your favourite 612 ABC Brisbane and ABC Sport programs will be live from the Lang Park Southern Plaza. That's the part right near the public transport entry. So if you're keen to say hi, see how the sausage is made in a radio way, make sure you keep your eyes peeled for the likes of Ellen Fanning, Andrew Moore, Sally Rope, Jess Stewart. Jess will be there. Joel Spreadborough, Johnny Manning, Luke Lewis and John Gibbs as they broadcast live. And, of course, every game of Magic Round is live and ad-free right here on 612 ABC Brisbane, 91.7 ABC Gold Coast.
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8: Yes, it's so exciting. I'm so wrapped with this. It's got these beautiful long bench seats facing each other. I mean, you can have your whole community there and having a big party.
0: Ah, yes, what a party. But there was an exciting development on 612 ABC Brisbane's breakfast show this morning. If you weren't listening to Craig and Loretta, this is what you missed.
10: Lord Mayor, would you commit to recognising this tremendous achievement formally through a plaque or some other commemoration at the bus stop?
0: Okay, yes, that was me. I couldn't help but call in because they had the Lord Mayor on. He was in studio. And because you and thousands of people engaged in this bus stop quest, and you know what? I reckon you deserve recognition. So

so much fun. Australia's Eurogliders, we will together swim, sing, and play. Fun times. Let's get behind it. Thank you very much to the Eurogliders for that banger. I hope you enjoyed hearing it as much as I enjoyed playing it for you. I think I've got one more song to get to you before we find out whether you prefer classic Daryl Braithwaite to brand new Paul McCartney in the sing-along song contest. The people's pick will prevail at 3:05. I've been asking you to help me do something, anything that's legal about the bush brush scrub turkeys ripping up my kids' fledgling veggie patch. Terry at Wootha on the sunny coast. Hold the phone. Terry's at Wootha. Terry, I'm trying to get in to your neck of the woods for a stargazing weekend to check out

0: a couple of the local observatories. And I'm so sorry to say that until I started looking for places to stay, I had never heard of Wootha. And now I think you live in one of the best places in Queensland. Anyway, hello, Terry. You say cat. We put a large old mirror right next to the nest. It made our turkey think that there was another bird nesting there. And after a week, she was gone. Maybe some mirrors in the garden might help. Thank you very much, Terry. Hello to the great legion of limerick lovers that are listening right now. Your limerick's coming through thick and fast to celebrate the fact that Edward Lear's birthday is today. He's the English artist, author, musician and poet famed for popularising limericks. I was keen to hear if you had a limerick to share. Peter at Nambour does. Thirsty days have September, April, June and November. All the rest are thirsty too, except for him who has homebrew. Very nice. But a couple of you have made the very good point that it's also International Nurses Day. So I figure we got to blend the two. Maybe if you've not yet submitted a limerick, you might consider composing one in celebration of the brilliant nurses who do such tremendous, life-saving, essential work. So if you're a nurse listening right now, thank you very much. Enjoy your day. And if you would like to celebrate the nurses of Queensland, why don't you do so through poem? 046792 is the text line. I look forward to reading your work.
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0: Let me catch you up on what's happening on the news front. Right, whip around the front pages. Starting with the ABC online this afternoon, ASX slides despite Wall Street edging higher federal budget ahead. Australian shares have slid while Drone Shield is being investigated by ASIC over disclosures and share trading. In 2025, overnight Wall Street edged to fresh records with the S&P 500 notching another closing high as chip makers rallied. I'm reliably informed they're not the salt and vinegar chip makers, that they are indeed the makers of those microchips that we can't live without. Anyway, they're doing fine. Most other stocks in the index fell. On the front page of the AFR, tech sector scrambles over CGT exemption rumours. The startup sector is trying to understand whether a capital gains tax exemption for the venture capital industry is also on the cards as part of the federal budget. On the front page of the Australian, experienced Aussie soldier 50 killed in parachute training named. An Australian Special Forces soldier has been killed in a mid-air collision during a parachute training exercise at a Defence Force base in coastal New South Wales. On The Guardian, confront the truth, pleads Prince in emotional little baby speech. Senator Jacinta Napajimpa-Price has given an emotional speech in the Senate for her niece, Kumanjayi Little Baby, demanding the country confront the truth and put the safety of children before political correctness after the five-year-old was allegedly murdered. The Courier Mail, Canvas hackers agree to destroy stolen data. Instructure, the company that suffered the cyber attack on its education platform Canvas, which affected hundreds of millions of students worldwide, dozens of schools and universities in Australia, including here in Queensland, has said it has reached an agreement with the alleged hackers that the stolen data has been deleted. I wonder how they did that. That's impressive. To Queensland's Brisbane Times, blaze blistering threat to expose relationships involving five Labor MPs. Jared Blaise threatened to out the secret relationships of five Labor MPs in an explosive rant as the affair between Tim Mander and Amanda Cam dominates question time. And on the Cairns Post this afternoon, Cape Mayor feels profound vindication after DV charges dropped after enduring an exhausting two-year legal ordeal that severely impacted his mental health and reputation. A Lockhart River mayor's finally had the domestic violence charges against him dropped. That's you up to speed on the

0: At 25 to 3, news at 3 o'clock, trivia to come. But I need to, I can't believe I've not done it already today. Sorry, I should have said this earlier. I need to remind you about our beanie drive. if you haven't heard, some charities have come on board this year who are really keen to distribute handmade beanies delivered to the ABC, delivered to me from you across the state. So this year we have Uniting Care, the Salvation Army, and Give It on board. What I'm asking you to do is to take a little bit of time. It does not take much time. If you can take a little bit of time out of your day to knit a beanie, you could crochet a beanie. They're fairly easy if you use one of those circular looms. I've discovered this. The kid and I do it. It gets us off the phone. Little nice bonding activity. Anyway, if you can make a beanie in the next couple of weeks and send it in to me, I'll pass it on to the charities and they'll distribute it to Queenslanders who really would need a little bit of extra warmth this winter. We're talking about people in hospital, kids, families affected by domestic violence, people sleeping rough, right? A bit of handmade love. That's what I'm asking you for this winter. Huge thanks to our wonderful knitting partners, the Queensland Spinners, Weavers and Fibre Artists. They are also accepting donations of acrylic yarn or wool. They will use your wool and yarn donations to make beanies. If you're not a knitter or a crocheter, consider donating fibres. For full details, including the deadline, there is a deadline. We have a knit-a-thon planned and we have a collection deadline. It's looming large. For full details, text BEANIE to 0467 922 612 and you'll get everything you need. So that's BEANIE, B-E-A-N-I-E to 0467 922 612, and thanks in advance for your support.
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0: Hi to Mark at Yeppoon. There was a presenter named Feeny who decided to go knit a beanie. Some thought she was mad and that made her sad. So instead she drank a martini. Mark, you know me too well. Barbara at Logan. Hello, Barbara. Have you got a limerick?
2: Oh, yes, I have. Yes. Hello, Kat.
0: Hello.
2: Yeah, this one's just about the QR thing and the transport issues and the buses, vintage bus stops, you know, vintage
0: bus. Oh, well done.
2: And pets. Will QR take my pet or on bus will they let me travel with closest companion? She's well trained, I said, and she sleeps in my bed, my little greyhound Italian.
0: Oh, well done you, Barbara. That is brilliant. What is your little greyhound's name? Is she with you? Can she hear?
2: Ida.
0: Oh.
2: Jackson or my daughters, but I have looked after her at times, yes.
0: Oh, Barbara, I love that. That's very clever. You're very talented. Do you have a background in poetry, Barbara?
2: For the last 30 years, yes. Every time I hear something on the news, I write one in my head anyway, which is daily because I'm always on the ABC, even when asleep.
0: That's keeping you sharp and sensible, Barbara. I really appreciate you taking the time to share your art. Thank you.
2: I have one more.
0: Oh, go for it.
2: Which I made soup last night. Yeah, I've got a thing about making soup. As a kid, a cure for the croup. Now, the veggies I dice and add lots of spices. It helps with a regular poop.
0: Barbara, you legend. Thank you. Barbara's at Logan. Have you got a limerick like Barbara? 1300 222 612 is the phone number. That's 1300 222 612.
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0: You are very clever. You're very clever. Are you clever enough to beat me at a game of trivia? That's the question I now need to focus on. If you would like to qualify for Tuesday trivia, six questions, you versus me, fabulously average prize at the end of it, then all you need to do is answer this. Today is the 12th of May. It was on this day in 2017 that a member of the boy band One Direction released a solo album. Who was it? Which One Direction boy band member released a solo album, his debut solo album, on this day in 2017? If you know the answer, call now 1300 222 612. That's 1300 222 612. You could take me on in a game of Triv. Good luck.

0: That's a bit of fun, isn't it? That was The Romantics, What I Like About You. You were hearing it on 612 ABC Brisbane in Queensland, where you still are. You're still on the same station. Don't turn the dial. Don't shift the dial. Don't close the app. Don't turn off your television. Don't shut down the browser window. Don't do any of the things that you now need a bit of advice not to do with regards to listening to this program, because this program, of course, Andrew Nason, broadcast across so many different platforms. Hello.
1: Indeed, hello.
0: Can you do that tongue trill from the end of...
1: No.
0: Tuesday trivia.
1: Indeed.
0: That's what we're doing now.
1: Well, it's funny that you should be playing The Romantics because the theme today is love.
0: Oh, that's nice.
1: Isn't it
0: nice? Andrew Nason is your Tuesday trivia host with the most fabulous facial hair and great questions.
1: Oh.
0: He's not just a pretty boy. And this afternoon's theme, love, inspired by anything in particular, Mr. Nason?
1: I've just been thinking about love a lot.
0: I think we need to do more thinking about love.
1: Yeah, it's missing in the world.
0: Yeah, bring it back. Mm. Bring it, love. I remember that. Belinda at Greenmount. Hello.
2: Hi.
0: Now, Belinda, hello. Oh, you're fun. I like you. So listen, you need to tell me which member of the boy band One Direction released a solo album on this day in 2017.
2: I hope it's Harry Styles.
0: Checks notes. Yes. Just stop you crying. It's a sign of the time. You a fan, Belinda?
2: Not really.
0: But I know the music. I'm here for Triv. Good.
2: Oh, yeah, that's it. I always play trivia.
0: All right, let's do it. Well, I'm ready. Andrew Nason, are you ready?
1: I'm definitely ready.
0: Okay, well, without further ado, let's get into it.
1: All right, Belinda, remembering that the theme is love, I always get in trouble when I say the first one I think is going to be easy, because it might not be, but we want you to name a sport that uses the word love as part of their scoring.
0: Now, hang on a tick. I've got to start the countdown timer. I've got to write my answer down so that I cannot be accused of cheating. And Belinda at Greenmount, I've done that now, so you can answer. Feel free. Go ahead. What sport?
2: Tennis.
0: Me too. I said that as well.
1: Tennis?
0: Yeah, look on my form.
1: It is on your form. You could have also said badminton or table tennis or squash.
0: But we didn't. We said tennis.
1: You did.
2: That's correct.
1: Both correct. Well done.
0: That's all right. All right, Belinda. I have a good feeling about this, but I will say that Carrie at Chapel Hill's next in line. Then we've got Sandra, who's travelling through the Gemfields to Claremont at the moment. Then we've got Joseph at Townsville, Howard at Redland Bay. Lots of people had the Harry Styles answer. No pressure, Belinda. But we're not alone.
1: Don't give in to her mind games, Belinda. She's just trying to put you off.
0: No.
1: All right. Question number two.
0: Often.
1: Which 70s to 80s American TV romance comedy series had characters including a captain, a doc, a gopher, a Washington, and a McCoy?
0: Oh, that one. It has to be that one. Okay, I've got my answer down, Belinda. Go ahead.
2: Did I say Love Boat?
0: You can say Love Boat if you want.
1: The Love Boat.
0: That's what I've said.
1: Is that what you've said? Oh, they're both correct. Well done.
0: I nearly wrote MASH.
1: Oh.
2: I was thinking, actually, Gilligan's Island for a second.
0: Yes.
1: Ooh.
0: That was also in my thinking too, also Belinda at Greenmount as well.
1: Not really a romance comedy.
0: Well, no, it's love.
1: Yeah, anyway.
0: Okay, sorry, moving on. Question three.
1: All right, we now move into the area of music. Which love was the lead singer and a guitarist of the grunge band Hole?
0: Oh, I know this one. Yes, that one. Yeah. Okay, got it. Go, Belinda.
2: Courtney Love.
0: Yeah, me too. I agree.
1: Courtney Love.
0: Yeah.
1: Correct.
2: She was married to Nirvana's singer.
0: Kurt Cobain.
2: Yeah.
1: Indeed.
0: Yeah. Okay.
1: Wow, three questions in.
0: This is going well. I'm still in the game. I'm normally long gone by this point.
1: I wouldn't normally agree with you.
0: 10 minutes to 3, 6, 12, everything Brisbane and Queensland, halfway through Tuesday trivia today. Belinda at Greenmount doing a stunning job. Andrew Nason presiding, and Kat Feeney, that's me, hanging in there.
1: You are. All right, we move into the movies now. What is the title of the 1967 British classroom drama movie that starred Sidney Poitier with a theme song of the same name by Lulu.
0: God!
1: I know, it's a tough one, isn't it?
0: Sydney Poitier.
1: Yeah.
0: Lulu.
1: Sang the theme song, same name as the movie.
0: And it was about a classroom.
1: Yeah, set in a classroom.
0: All I can think of is Lulu's work for James Bond and some one of them.
1: No, it's not that.
0: I'm a big old blankety blank.
1: Oh, no.
0: Yeah, that's me. That's me gone. All right.
2: Yep.
0: Belinda, oh, what have you got? What?
2: I think it is she sings the song with love.
0: No, I don't know. See, I think you're thinking of the James Bond song as well. Or am I mistaken, doubly?
2: Oh, no, you know that song. I don't know now.
0: Well, hang on. We want the Sydney Poitier classroom film. Belinda.
2: Oh, what's the name of the film?
1: Yeah. I say go with your initial thought there, Belinda.
2: To Sir with Love.
1: Yes.
0: Why did I think James Bond?
1: I don't know.
0: Lulu has a James Bond song, doesn't she?
1: I'm not sure.
0: Maybe I'm just so very, very wrong. Okay.
1: Oh, no.
0: Well done. Belinda, no, well done.
2: Thank you.
0: I'm wrong gone.
2: Thank you.
0: In line for a prize. I'm fine with that. That's fine. I can be your lifeline if you want, if you need help. Help okay. is a subjective term. What's five, Andrew, please?
1: She's not really fine with it, Belinda. question number five. What's starting with O is the human hormone and neurotransmitter. It's often referred to as the love hormone.
2: Hormone.
1: Not R, no.
2: Oh, the love. Like, I'm thinking of one, but I don't know whether you play it on the radio.
0: Give it a go.
1: Oh, it's a hormone and a neurotransmitter. Not that. Not what you're thinking, Belinda. No. That's the fun part.
0: Going on at Greenmount today, let me tell you that much.
2: Oh, gosh, you might have me here.
0: Come on, time's up. Let's go.
2: I might have to give this one up.
0: No, Belinda. She was so much fun.
1: Oh, dear.
0: Bye, Belinda. Hello, Carrie at Chapel Hill. Do you know the name of the love hormone starting with the letter O?
3: I hope it's oxytocin.
0: Is it, Andrew?
1: You hope correctly it is oxytocin. Well done, Carrie.
0: Oh, wonderful.
3: Thank you.
0: Carrie, well done. Thank you for being mature and grown up in all of this. 10-3, one question left. You've come in at the very end, Carrie, and you could claim the whole kit and caboodle. Of course, there is no kit or caboodle. There might be a card and possibly a magnet, but look, we'll see what we've got in the cabinet. Hey, Andrew, what have we got? Last question.
1: It's a bit of a weird one to finish off with.
0: Well...
1: But
0: from where we just were to where we are going.
1: True. So written by the Nobel Prize winning Colombian writer, Gabriel Garcia Marquez, known affectionately as Gabo in Latin America, which is why I call him Señor Marquez. Mm. Anyway, is the acclaimed 1985 novel Love in the Time of which bacterial infection?
0: You've got this, Carrie. And if you need help, I might have this, Carrie.
3: Can I use you as my lifeline?
0: You can. I think it's cholera. I would say cholera, Carrie. That's what I would say.
3: I'll go with cholera.
1: It is indeed love in the time of cholera.
3: Thank you.
0: What a love. Time of cholera.
1: Indeed.
0: Oh, I remember it well.
1: Ah, it was good.
0: You wore that dress. Carrie, you done it. Well done.
3: Thank you.
0: Oh, absolute pleasure. We'll pop you on hub. We'll get your details and we'll send you something in the mail. Yes, Andrew?
1: I have to say...
0: What?
1: You actually scored 5 out of 6 questions there. And you still got knocked out.
0: Yeah, no. That's okay. We've got a limerick from Nick at Townsville. You ready? Nick says, Kat, my dad had a great limerick. It goes like this, because it's Limerick Day in honour of Leah.
1: Of course.
0: Today. There once was a man from Bright who travelled at the speed of light. He went out one day in a relative way and came back the previous night. How's that?
1: Andrew I love Nason. That.
0: Andrew Nason of Trivia Tribe.
1: Indeed.
0: Look for all of his comings and goings in a trivia sense on Facebook.
1: Wonderful.
0: It's time to find out... whether Queensland preferred classic Darryl Braithwaite or brand new Paul McCartney. And the winner of the People's Pick Song Contest is... Darryl! Thank you, Andrew.
1: Thank you.
0: You're on 612 ABC Brisbane, ABC Queensland. It's 5 minutes to 3.

0: when it comes to popularity in Queensland, Darryl Braithwaite trumps Sir Paul McCartney when Sir Paul's bringing his new stuff. Maybe if it was his old stuff. I don't know. Would that have changed the outcome? Anyway, that was your People's Pick song this afternoon. My name's Kat Feeney, and it is 2 minutes to three.
1: Thanks very much, Kat. Hello, Bern Young with you now on what is a pretty gloomy old Tuesday arvo. I don't think too many are heading to the beach, but of course our beaches are what we're famous for. Think of the northern end of the Gold Coast in particular. Such a long stretch of uninterrupted golden sand. But when it comes to managing erosion, is that part of our problem?
2: The long stretch of the Gold Coast beach is probably the best and the worst thing about it. It's so, you know, amazing from a visual aesthetic standpoint, because you've got this long interrupted stretch that you can walk up and down. But from a stability point of view, it's just kind of open to the full brunt of every wave condition that comes through, and it's got nothing to break up that longshore movement of sand.
1: So what do you think about the idea of building a groin somewhere around Narrow Neck, just north of Surfers Paradise? Call me on 1300 903 917, or you can text on

0: Seeing that iconic stretch of sand, which the Gold Coast is famous for, give me a buzz, 1300 903 917. You'll hear more about it from the Mayor after the news, and I've got a coastal engineer to explain it further as well. Also, do you go to the gym and do you lift weights? If so, how often do you go? Because one of the world's leading bodies on exercise has brand new advice around resistance training. What is it? You'll find out in Feel the Burn, your weekly health and fitness session after three.
1: ABC News, good afternoon. I'm Michael Bausch. An Australian Army paratrooper killed in a training accident has been described as highly skilled and widely respected. Ned Hammond reports.
2: 50-year-old warrant officer Lachlan Muddle was overseeing a training exercise at the Jervis Bay airfield on the New South Wales south coast late yesterday. The Defence Force says he collided mid-air with another soldier several hundred feet above the ground. He fell, suffering fatal injuries. The other soldier wasn't badly hurt. Major General Garth Gould says the warrant officer had several thousand jumps to his credit.
3: He was a highly qualified Special Forces sniper and military freefall parachutist.
2: The accident happened in low light, with both soldiers wearing night vision goggles.
1: The Federal Treasurer has been putting the finishing touches on the 2026 budget, saying he's taking the hard road to reform. His political reporter, Isabella Tolhurst.
4: Ahead of handing down his fifth budget tonight, Jim Chalmers is promising an economic plan that'll increase generational equality and help get young people into the housing market. Prime Minister Anthony Albanese says the past year has been about delivering on election promises, but this budget is aimed at ambitious reforms. Some elements have already been announced, including NDIS spending cuts, but the details of reforms to capital gains tax discounts and negative gearing are highly anticipated. The opposition is already raising concerns that the government is breaking promises made during last year's election.
1: A 39-year-old Tara man's been jailed for life for a murder the prosecution said was fuelled by jealousy and rage. Aisling Brennan reports.
5: Justin Lincoln Crowley in the Supreme Court in Toowoomba today sentenced Clinton Gordon Suck

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1: From breaking news to the stories behind it, trust us to tell it like it is. ABC Gold Coast.
0: I mentioned these grey skies. Let's have a bit of a look at the moment. We've got showers right up and down and along the Gold Coast at the moment. It's kept things pretty cool. We did get to 23 degrees earlier, but now we're sitting on 18 degrees at the airport, 19 at the Seaway, 21 degrees for Canungra. Tambourine Mountains also on 19. Brisbane's on 23. Beaudesert on 24. A few very light showers are extending as far west as Beaudesert at the moment on the radar. And looks like they've just, the last of the showers has just passed Byron, which is currently sitting on 21 degrees. So maybe as those showers finally get to us, that might be the last of it for today. But I'll keep an eye on that radar for you and keep you up to date. 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
0: 14 past three, it is. Not much of a beach day, is it, with all of these showers passing through at the moment? But the beaches are continuing their recovery since last year's cyclone. Could a man-made rocky groin up around Narrow Neck be a better solution for the future management of our beaches? The Mayor's been giving a detailed update today ahead of big swells expected this weekend. And Tom Tate says more needs to be done just north of Surfers Paradise, which can use the sand backpass system in that area.
2: The good part about this system is that if there's an area that's really need more sand, literally we can break the connection there and let the sand pour into that needed area. At the moment, the sand's at, of course, south of Narrow Neck and north of Surfers Paradise outside Hickman Street, and it's been working very well. We've got large swell happening this weekend, so we'll be keeping an eye on the tidal movement and any scarping. We'll want to be able to react and handle the scarping and make it safe very quickly.
3: Those areas south of Narrow Neck and around Surfers, why are they the target areas at the moment?
2: At the moment, from our engineers, Narrow Neck's the most vulnerable beach area in all the Gold Coast. And if we don't continue to put sand there, then potentially with a large swell, Category 3 or 4 cyclone, it can break the banks, and then what will happen is that the ocean can come through Narrow Neck and flood Main Beach.
3: We do have the Pacific Air Show coming up pretty soon.
2: Yes.
3: Is it important that we get that beach ready in time for the air show?
2: Very much so. I think in a couple of weeks, the Rainbow Dredge is back, and the priority area will be to make sure that Surfers Paradise Beach is topped up with sand from the ocean, so that we've got plenty of sand to go around, or plenty of beach to go around for the Pacific Air Show. It was cancelled last year. I want to make sure that it's going to be plenty of room for everybody to enjoy.
4: In Narrow Neck, city's looking at three options. Do you believe that a groin or an artificial headland is the best option long-term, money-wise?
2: Yeah, the best option first up we should do is to refurbish and upgrade our artificial reef that was put there before at Narrow Neck. So what does that mean? There'll be an addition of large 2-ton fabric sandbags, and put that down, shape it to similar to what it was. That will take away the wave energy towards the Narrow Neck beach. Second to that, a more medium term is the an arm of groin going out, and that will be, we'll be talking to the state for joint funding for that, and if we're going to do it, we might as well do a good size one so that people can walk out there, and a little bit like our other groins, that people actually see the benefit of having a groin. It's like putting an arm out, protecting the beach.
4: So it'll be like a viewing platform and not an ugly rock?
2: It'll be a bit of both, because you need the stability of the rock, but mainly sand, and then we'll top it up with material that's more solid, maybe even a concrete path. I want to get the design done, tested in the water tank in Brisbane before we finalise the design.
4: With the artificial reef, you've got no choice, because the existing artificial reef, the sandbagging has broken down over time.
2: It has. It's done very well over the period of time, but the technology of the fabric of the sandbag, it's much more advanced. It's almost like the sails that we've got bridging over a roof. It's that strong. So I'm a lot happier to spend the dollars in labour and putting it there.

0: because I know that'll be there for two decades at least.
1: That's the Mayor, Tom Tate, speaking earlier today. We'll look at this in more detail after 5 o'clock this afternoon because my guest is a coastal engineer, Aaron Salyer from International Coastal Management, and they've done some of the work on a possible groin for council. Now, this groin, by the way, hasn't been costed yet. You've just heard the Mayor say they want to see if the state government would kick in some money if it went ahead. One question that I have asked Aaron is, you know, would this change the face of the northern beaches if there was a groin up there?
2: It definitely will, you know, and that's the thing that needs to be considered. It's not so much an engineering problem or issue. We kind of know what's possible and what the outcomes will be. Obviously, there's a lot of details to work out, but we generally are able to design for it. It's now turning more into a community discussion of, you know, what do we want the beaches to look like? How do we want to be using the beaches? What kind of access do we want to have into the future? Is this something that we're willing to, you know, go ahead with, or would we rather be having the erosion events every year that we need to recover from?
1: Yeah, that's Aaron Salyer. He is a coastal engineer, and he'll talk a lot more about this after 5 o'clock this afternoon. There is going to be future community consultation. This is early days around a groin discussion, but I'm interested to know from you, do you think we should build a groin up there? I've got Greg on the line listening at Bundle. Hi, Greg.
3: Hey, Ben, how's it going?
1: Yeah, good. So what, you grew up in Perth and there were a few groins around the beaches there. What happened?
3: Yeah, I don't like to admit it often, but yeah, I did grow up there.
1: Come on, don't say that. I spent 6 years in Perth. My kids were born there. It's a beautiful part of the world. Gold Coast is better.
3: It's so much better. The Gold Coast is the best of everything. It's my adopted new home. I love it. Anyway, I grew up very close to the beach in the northern suburbs of Perth back then. It's not really northern anymore. There were beautiful beaches. And then at one point, someone decided, oh, let's build this wonderful big marina. And it was going to, and it's still there, obviously, and it has lots of tourist attractions and it's, you know, it's all great, blah, blah, blah. But all the, you know, remembering we're on the other side of the country, so ocean flow is going down the coast. So we're going from north to south, not like
1: south to north.
3: Here.
1: Yeah. So the sand's moving in the other direction. What happened on the south side or the north side of it?
3: It was a disaster. The favourite beach of myself and a lot of the kids I went to school with, it was just ruined because the sand flow just. And it's because I think, you know, okay, sure. This was in the late 80s, early 90s. You know, maybe the hydrology modelling wasn't so good, but I always get skeptical when I hear people say, oh, well, we know this is going to happen or we know that's going to happen. No, you don't. You probably don't know unless you've got some really, really awesome high-powered computer modelling that can tell you for certain. You really want to think about it because it was a disaster and it still is over there. There was so many, all these beaches for about 20 k's from that marina.
1: Yeah.
3: Just ruined.
1: And that was a marina. That is different to just a groin.
3: Yeah, it's bigger than just a groin. I know. Well, it started out as being just a rocky outcrop.
1: Yeah.
3: It got bigger and bigger. But, yeah, look, whatever happens, I just hope whoever makes the decisions are making it for the right reasons and with the right science behind it.
1: Yeah.
3: Not just because it sounds like a good idea, that's all.
1: Good on you, Greg. Nice to hear from you today on ABC Gold Coast.
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1: Yeah, and a reminder too, this is really early discussions around a groin for that narrow neck area. There's no detailed design work that's been done, or at least not that's been publicly made available as of yet. And it hasn't been costed as yet either. Perhaps we'll see something in the upcoming budget. But of course, it's cost a lot of money, hasn't it, to restore the beaches after ex-tropical cyclone Alfred last year. There's a lot of money that goes into these things. It is 3:23.
4: 91.7 ABC Gold Coast. Traffic.
1: It is so busy out there and slow going, probably because of this rain, Brad. What are you seeing?
5: Yeah, very showery this afternoon, isn't it, Burn? So extra care on the roads, headlights on as well for extra safety. Thankfully, no incidents reported and hopefully it'll stay that way throughout the afternoon. Do drive with care in these conditions. Traffic lights are out of Paradise Point, Sunbird Avenue and Oxley Drive. So just some extra care through there. It has been busy northbound through Paradise Point this afternoon on Oxley Drive. Heavy on Brisbane Road both ways between Helens Vale and Bigger Waters. Very heavy on Smith Street, Parklands Drive, right through to the M1. The wet weather not helping this afternoon. Very heavy on Ross Street, southbound through Benoa. Plenty of traffic on Narang Broad Beach Road as you make way through, Gooding Drive, westbound through Narang Broad Beach Road at Carrara, and also through Merrimack getting onto the M1. Heavy on Bermuda Street through Bass Lakes, Reedy Creek Road, both ways through Burley on the eastern side in particular. And also the M1 northbound is on the brakes between Barongaree and Narang. Out of Brisbane, the M1's been busy between Abel Plains and Daisy Hill, and then busy from Yatala right through Helens Vale and Gove, and a couple of heavy spots in between. I'm Brad from ATN, back after 3:30 on 91.7 ABC Gold Coast.
1: Thanks very much, Brad. In fact, I've got Tarquin on the line as well with another traffic update. Has Brad just covered your traffic, Tarquin? Have you got more? Hello.
6: Heading back towards Village Boulevard now.
1: And what's happening there?
6: It's just all banked up, so I'm getting off the M1 to go around the back way of Bolandana to go home.
1: That's a much better way. There's a lot of traffic happening out there, so if you've got another way around, Tarquin, sounds like you've got the right idea.
6: I do, yeah. So everyone just put your headlights on and take it easy.
1: Headlights on, take it easy, and stay tuned to ABC Gold Coast. I'll get you to where you need to go at 3:25. Tarquin, thanks so much for the call. 1300 903 917. A bit later this half hour, it's your weekly health and fitness segment. We call it Feel the Burn, and some changes to the advice you've been hearing for years around lifting weights at the gym.
7: 137 systematic reviews, which covers approximately 30,000 individuals. I can't understate this in
1: how
7: my geeky way. This is life changing for us in this industry.
1: So what is the new advice around how many times a week you need to go to the gym for resistance training? How many reps do you need to do? How many sets? What kinds of weights do you need to lift? Well, you will find out. So stay with me here on ABC Gold Coast. I mentioned that we're embracing the grey of this rather grey Tuesday afternoon. You know, once upon a time, spotting those first grey hairs sent people straight to the salon in a panic. These days, a bit of salt and pepper, silver, natural grey, it's having a real moment, and more people are choosing to embrace this grey.

0: let your hair go grey. And possibly I might be talking more to the ladies, but you men, you've been dyeing your hair as well of late. How do you do it without regretting it halfway through and saying, quick, dye it black again? The ABC's Chloe Maxwell went to the local salon for a consultation.
1: I do my hair toss, check my nails. Baby, how you feeling?
2: Hair toss,
1: check my nails. Baby, how you feeling?
3: I would probably say that it's become a little bit more of a trend to maybe become a little bit more natural and, you know, try and soften the look and maybe break the line of being a solid color and possibly embracing having more foils and blending the gray in maybe and being a little bit softer on people's skin now instead of such a solid line.
4: So do you think attitudes have changed? More people are embracing the gray?
3: I would say probably some, yes, for sure. Definitely it's a lot more acceptable, I think, for a younger woman to have gray hair than be it just older people. So yeah, I would say definitely attitudes towards gray hair have changed.
4: A lot of the young ones are doing silver hair or different colours like that.
3: It's yeah, it's funny to see because a lot of people want that grey or silver or that blue hue in their hair when they're young. It's almost like making them look older before they are their time, but it's definitely a popular shade.
4: How do you transition to grey? Asking for a friend. No, I'm not transitioning. I can't. I'm not ready yet.
3: You're not allowed yet, Chloe. You know what? I'd probably say that putting foils in your hair and taking it to a lighter shade is definitely a good way to start to do that. And then you can even put some like silver foils in or some lighter blondes with a bit of an ashy tone to it to break up a solid brown color to blend more with the gray.
4: What are some of the biggest mistakes that people make trying to go gray by themselves at home?
3: Probably just letting it grow out. And then that line of demarcation where the gray meets the old color and then you have to wait, you know, multiple years for it to grow out and just letting it be cut off, where you could probably put some foils in it and let it soften, you know, a lot faster than letting it grow out.
4: Now, do you find that people have to change their hairstyle when they go gray?
3: Not necessarily, but you know, when you do put the foils in, it can be causing a little more damage. So if your hair is really long, slowly, gradually cutting the dead end and the old color off is probably quite beneficial. Some people look beautiful with their natural color and have been scared to do it. And then, you know, when they transitioned out of COVID with their gray hair, you know, I had quite a few women who don't color anymore and they look beautiful.
4: I had one of those at home botched hair colors that my husband did for me. So did you see a lot of them during COVID?
3: Well, we were still open, luckily, but, you know, some people in other states, they probably had a little more issues with that. We were lucky, we were able to work, but yeah, a lot of people didn't want to come out and just wore their gray hair and embraced it.
4: Is there an actual right age to stop coloring your hair?
3: No, I think, you know what, if you go back and look at the Golden Girls, a picture of them when they were on the show, and then you look at what they would look like if they had colored their hair and let it be a little bit longer. I don't think there's an age that it's mandatory anymore for you to go gray or to cut your hair just because it is gray. I don't know. I think it can be any which way, honestly.
4: And is the texture of gray hair different?
3: 100%. You know, I think that's probably where people try it and then they get that unruly. You know, a lot of it can be wiry and not even lengths. And have a different texture to it. Maybe sometimes it's a little bit coarser. And so, you know, once they try going gray and see that probably it's not as easy to control, I get a lot of them want to color again.
4: How do you combat those yellow tones and the wiry hair?
3: Well, there's good toning shampoos. You can do conditioning treatments, but realistically, probably, yeah, you just sort of have to embrace it.
0: Chloe Maxwell, she's not ready to go grey yet, she says. I love that line. Just asking for a friend. Mick Radojkovic has stepped in.
5: I'm embracing mine in my sideburns.
0: The hair you've got
5: my
0: there.
5: Beard.
0: Yeah. Nathan on the text line says, go grey. It speaks of knowledge.
5: Oh, knowledge.
0: I'm doing the transition to grey at the moment, as you can see. And I can hear. I

0: exactly what that hairdresser was saying around it's a different texture and it gets – it's all kind of – fluffy and it's got different lengths and it won't do what I want it to do. And I'm like, I'm trying to be cool with this color, but it's the texture that's bothering me. Anyway, going gray.
1: Oh, well, just like today.
0: It's just, look, it matches today's weather. We're embracing the gray. I tell you what, we might be getting gray hair, but we're still going to get jacked.
1: Oh, yeah.
0: Which, by the way, is in the clinical sense called hypertrophy, which we're going to hear about in Feel the Burn later on, because there's brand new advice from one of the pretty much the global leader around exercise advice. How often do you need to go to the gym? How many sets do you have to do? How many reps? What sort of weights do you need to lift? Okay. And it's really interesting because the advice has changed for the first time in 17 years, and we'll talk all about that just before 4 o'clock. So stick around. We'll do that in, what, 15, 16, 17 minutes?
1: Wow,
0: if I let you actually get the news headlines done. What's going on news-wise?
1: Okay, well, it is budget day. The federal treasurer has been putting the final touches on the budget, saying he's taking the hard road to reform. Ahead of handing down his fifth budget tonight, Jim Chalmers is promising an economic plan that'll increase, that'll battle generational inequality and help get young people into the housing market. Prime Minister Anthony Albanese says the past year has been about delivering on election promises, but this budget is aimed at ambitious reforms. Some elements have already been announced, including NDIS spending cuts, but the details of reforms on capital gains, tax discount and negative gearing are highly anticipated. The opposition is already raising concerns that the government is breaking promises made during last year's election. We're going to do a bit of a dive into negative gearing and capital gains discount, tax discount after 4 o'clock, because that is definitely going to be a big topic over the next
0: because
1: couple of
0: we
1: days.
0: Do think of it as something that is in the last sort of quarter of a century. But is it really nearly a century old, negative gearing?
1: Something I learned today. It's nearly 90, it is 90 years old.
0: Yeah, 1936.
1: And that's when negative gearing was introduced. So we'll find out a little bit more about what it did, what it's still done,
0: and what they think it might do, depending on what changes happen tonight, because that's the bit we don't really know yet.
1: Okay. We'll find out. Sad news, an army parachute instructor has died in a mid-air collision during a training jump on the New South Wales south coast. The 50-year-old SAS warrant officer came into contact with another paratrooper late yesterday at the Jervis Bay airfield. It happened several 100 feet above the ground in low light conditions. The pair was using night vision goggles at the time. The second soldier suffered minor injuries and an investigation is underway. Iran says it's ready to respond to any renewed US aggression amid a warning from Donald Trump that the current ceasefire is on life support. The US president describes Iran's latest peace proposal as a piece of garbage. In it, Iran calls for an end to the war on all fronts. It also demands compensation for war damage and an end to the US blockade of Iranian ports. Mr. Trump says, suggests the current ceasefire has about a 1% chance of survival, to which the Iranian regime has replied they've prepared for all eventualities. Iran's parliamentary speaker has also seized on the mounting discontent in the US, warning that a prolonged war could deepen the burden on Americans. A man has been fined after a removalist truck was driven through a residential fence and into a swimming pool on the Gold Coast. Police were called to the incident in Ashmore just before midday today, where they found a Hino Pantech truck head first into a property's pool, which is situated along an arterial road. The 23-year-old male driver was issued a traffic infringement notice for failing to maintain proper control of a vehicle. No one was injured, fortunately, but resident Diane McGrath says she was shocked after coming home to find the fence broken down and a truck in the pool.
2: My daughter called me. I was at work to say she'd heard a big bang and there was a truck in our pool. So I just came straight home to see a truck in our pool. The police have been here, so we're just waiting to see how they can get it actually out of the pool. We're not sure if they're getting a crane or just pulling it out. So, yeah, it's just waiting.
0: It's not what you're expecting in the backyard pool.
1: But it's just a truck in the pool.
0: There's a truck in the pool, Mum. What?
1: Yeah, it's pretty amazing. It just to seeing sort of hanging on the edge. It's not fully like it's submerged in the pool, but
0: just
1: it's like
0: the nose
1: hanging
0: of
1: over the edge.
0: Is...
1: Yeah, yeah. Would have been a bit of a shock. Luckily, no one was there or hurt.
0: Yeah. Luckily, not a pool day. I was saying it wasn't a beach day. No, it's not a pool day today either.
1: And in running, Gout Gout who we know as an amazing Queensland young runner. He's been announced to be running the 200 metres and also, surprisingly, the 4x400 metre relay at the World Under 20 Championships, which will be in August. So this just comes a week after the Australian men's team won a historic bronze medal at the 4x400 at the World Relays in Botswana. Now, Gout won't run the 100 despite winning that event for the second straight year at the National Junior Championships here. But he wants to emulate Usain Bolt, who won the 200-meter gold medal in 2004 at the juniors under 20s. So I think he's trying to follow in the paths of one of the greats. These under 20 championships are on the 5th of August, just 3 days after the end of the Commonwealth Games.
0: We don't usually take as much notice of the under 20s Australian athletics team, but when Gout's in it.
1: Exactly. It's exciting to follow his path, yeah.
0: All right. Mick Radojkovic with the latest news headlines. Thanks so much.
1: Thanks.
0: Checking the road. And yeah, I know it's not much of a beach day, but we'll check those beaches as well in a moment. 23 to 4 on ABC Gold Coast.

0: Stephen Stills and Love the One You're With. That means I must love this guy.
1: 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Traffic.
0: Because I'm with Brad right now. G'day, Brad.
2: Oh, very good afternoon, Bern. Sharing the love. And not too bad on roads and stars, too. We've had plenty of showers about. Scattered showers. Really sort of niggling showers, you know. So when you put your wipers on, it can be a bit oily on that windscreen. So just make sure it's nice and clear before you drive this afternoon. Headlights on as well for extra safety. Talking of lights, traffic lights are out. Paradise Point and Sunbird Avenue and Oxley Drive. It has been busy through Paradise Point on Oxley Drive for northbound as well. We had a brief breakdown. They moved off actually fairly quickly on the M1 southbound shoulder at the Computer Road off-ramp there through Ormo and Yatala. Has been stop-start on the M1 8-mile plains to Daisy Hill. Then basically a busy run from Beenleigh right through to Helensvale and Gavin. Northbound a little bit congested through Narang at the moment. Heavy Bermuda Street bypass through Bastard Lakes and Clear Island Waters. And plenty of traffic on Gooding Drive westbound and Narang Broadbeach Road through Carrara. And also through Merrimack getting on there onto the M1. And it's heavy on Ross Street southbound between Ashmore and Benoa. Really slow through there. And very slow, very heavy on Smith Street from Parklands Drive right through to the M1. And Brisbane Road, heavy both ways basically between Bigger Waters and Arundel and westbound through to Discovery Drive. I'm Brad from ATN. I'll have more details before 4 on 91.7 ABC Gold Coast.
0: Thank you very much, Brad.
3: The Beach Report.
0: Yeah, I'm not too sure there's many takers on a day like today, but you can tell me, Acting Chief Lifeguard Shane Barry, hello.
4: Good afternoon, Ben. How are you?
0: Yeah, good. A few squalls have been coming through. Still a bit wet out there, at least outside my window it is. What's it been like on the beach?
4: It certainly has. It's definitely been patchy of rain throughout the day, but I can see a bit of blue sky, so we'll look for the
0: really?
4: Positive. There is. It's only ever so slight, but we'll take the positives where we can. But it is a bit of a windy day today. Those southeasterly winds have continued on. They're about that 15 to 20 knots, and we've got about shoulder-height waves. So there is some waves on offer for those board riders. I'd definitely be suggesting the southern points from Burley all the way through to Snapper Rock. There has been some great waves on offer the last couple of days. We're coming up to a high tide at 5 o'clock, and the water temperature is still 24 degrees. So if you are going to come down to the beach today, please just use sight of caution. There is a bit of unstable water in close moving around, and there is that strong sweep if you are looking at the beach from right to left. So please just take care, and as always, please get to those red and yellow flags.
0: Yeah, you said some good swell for the surfers. What are we expecting this weekend? Because we had an update from the mayor a little earlier today saying that we're expecting some pretty decent swell this weekend that might cause a bit more scarping, particularly around that little Burley corner where there's some scarping at the moment.
4: Yeah, it is. We're keeping a close eye on that. The swell definitely does look like it is going to pick up a little bit. So hopefully it does just go straight past our coastline, but there is going to be about that shoulder to head high waves on offer. So we'll just be keeping a close eye on it.
0: Okay. All right. Shane Barry, our Acting Chief Lifeguard, thank you so much.
4: Take care, Ben.
0: Now, look, I think the lay term is jacked, but the academics have got, you know, their own fancy words for this sort of thing when you're going to the gym.
5: In lay terms, it's jacked. It really is. So again, you know, academics, we've got our own language here, but hypertrophy means increasing muscle size.
0: Increasing your muscle size. Hypertrophy. It's our word of the day, perhaps, as the new advice is out around how often you need to go to the gym if you do want hypertrophy / to get jacked. If you want to build muscle size, how many reps have you got to do? How many sets have you got to do? How many days a week have you got to go? All of that to come in a moment on Feel the Burn, your weekly health and fitness session.
6: Yeah, yeah, yeah.
0: 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We'll do that after this from Roxette.

0: 12 minutes to four. Roxette and dressed for success.
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0: You know, the world of exercise is notoriously a world of fads and trends, and the gym has long been at the heart of that. So today we are looking at the latest scientific data that says maybe we've been overcomplicating your workout in the gym for far too long. Neil Chapman is our exercise physiologist and Associate Dean of Clinical Services at Bond University. Hi, Neil.
3: Hey, Bern, isn't that just typical of academics to make things more complicated than it needs to be?
0: Well, the research was old and it's just been updated. Now, this is a major study, a major review, in fact, by the American College of Sports Medicine. Put it into perspective for us. Why does this study matter?
3: Look, this study matters because it's been 17 years since we've had an update to this. So if we think about that just in context for a second and say that all of our EPs, our physios, our personal trainers have been working off, if they're evidence-based, which I'm sure most of us are, have been working off 17-year-old guidelines. So this is actually quite huge in our area of research and in our area of health. So 17 years, it's just, again, putting things into perspective. So we have systematic reviews. Many of the listeners will sort of know what that is, where we sort of look at individual studies that have been going on and then we review how robust that information is. So 137 systematic reviews, which covers approximately 30,000 individuals. So those are big numbers. So this is really robust information that's being put through by the peak body in the US. And to be frank, it's probably the peak body worldwide for this sort of thing.
0: Okay. And what did they find?
3: Well, they've busted a few myths, and I think this is really interesting, and not to be the true academic, I'm going to make things super simple right now, and probably the biggest message is the best resistance training program that you do is the one that you stick to. Now, this all sounds set up because you and I have been saying this for a few weeks now, haven't we? But it's nice to know that the boffins are in support of this. So you've just got to stick to it. That's the big, big message. But there's a few other things that we can bust some myths or update for listeners.
0: Okay, so one of the key things out of these reviews is how often should you be having your reps? You know, how many sets should you be doing? How many days should you be going? What does a rest day bring into all of this? So first up, if we're going to bust some myths, how many days a week should you be going to the gym?
3: Yeah, look, this is the really interesting thing. It's only 2 days a week. It's only 2 days a week. And I'll just extend on that because part of this is a little bit embarrassing for the fitness industry at the moment because we've been saying, oh, you know, get in there as often as you can and do as much as you can and whatnot. But it's just 2 days a week. And so the other thing that sometimes we get a little bit worried about is when you go in and you see your personal trainer or you're going in and you're doing your exercise program, you know, you get told to do 8 to 12 repetitions, or 4 sets of 8 to 12. So it's a lot of work. And we've been told for years that anything outside of that window apparently was wasted effort because the new guidelines, these 2026 ACSM guidelines, are saying for muscle growth, for what we call hypertrophy, so if we want to grow muscle, and that relates to strength as well, it can occur across a very broad range of loads. So you don't have to lift super heavy. You can lift a moderate load or even a lighter load all the way up to heavy. We can still do that heavy. But the key to this is your effort. So working with enough intent that your muscles are genuinely challenged. And I think that's a really cool thing because, you know, if you're starting a new exercise workout, it means, and you're a little bit worried about you know, getting underneath a bar and lifting something really heavy. You don't need to do that at this point. You lift the amount, the load, that feels challenging enough for you.
0: And, I mean, that's a hard thing to quantify. This is why people find that kind of advice probably difficult, I reckon, Neil, is because then they say, couldn't you just tell me how much I need to, you know, push or, you know, lift or whatever it might be? Just give me a number and then I can do it. This makes it, you know, you've got to actually think about this and go, how hard am I working? So can we even put that into perspective? Like, are we doing 50% hard, 75% hard, 100% hard?
3: Yeah, look, I think the easy answer here is if you go and see your personal trainer, your EP or your physio, they will be able to give you that exact number. And depending on how up to date with everything they are, they can give you a very, very precise number. But for those of you that don't have that opportunity or aren't going to do that, it's what we call rate of perceived exertion. Now, Burns,
0: I've been using a rate of perceived exertion recently, RPE. I'm very low at the moment because I'm coming off a long-term illness. So I'm different to the average person. But RPE, what's this latest advice saying about RPE?
3: Yeah, so RPE, if we're looking at the fact that we don't need to go, if it's a scale of 1 to 10, the previous 17-year-old evidence is you've got to be at 10. You've got to max out. You've got to really be push, push, push. Now, what this is saying is that you can be at a 7 or an 8, right? So it's not quite, maxing out, but you're working quite hard. So another way that we talk about this specific to lifting weights is what we call reps in reserve. So if you're planning to do 10 reps, what this is saying is your max, so your 10 out of 10 would be you do all 10 reps. What the new evidence is saying through this ACSM paper, 30,000 people remember, is that you only need to do 7 or 8 reps. So if you are lifting, you're doing your bench press or you're doing your squats and you're going 6, 7, 8, I reckon I could do 2 more. That's the time to stop.
0: That is Neil Chapman, exercise physiologist and associate dean of clinical services at Bond Uni. He's got more information from this American College of Sports Medicine latest information, including why you don't need to go to complete failure with your weights. And he says you can still get, well, jacked, as I've been saying. He'll say reach hypertrophy, of course, because he's the academic. We'll feel the burn after 5:30.

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1: Beautiful Things, it's called, from Benson Boone, as we head towards the 4 o'clock news.
2: 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Traffic.
1: Yeah, it's been a bit slow going out there. How's it looking now, Brad?
3: Traffic lights around at Paradise Point at Sunburn Avenue and Oxley Drive. We have seen delays northbound on Oxley Drive this afternoon with those peak conditions. Heavy on Smith Street outbound from Parklands Drive right through the M1, and Brisbane Road outbound is heavy between Pinkenba Waters and Discovery Drive at Helensvale. The M1's busy out of Brisbane from 8 Mile Plains to Daisy Hill and then from Yatala right through to Helensvale and Gabe. Northbound is congested through Narang and heavy on Bermuda Street through Barnsley Lakes and Clear Island Waters. More details after 4.
1: Thanks very much, Brad. Changes to negative gearing and capital gains tax expected in the budget tonight. So what are they and what will changing them do? We'll take a look at this after the latest news at 4 o'clock. Also, the Varroa mite. It's a problem for our bees and for honey. We'll find out the very latest here on the Gold Coast. That and more to come after 4.

0: will be over.
1: Prosecutors have dropped domestic violence charges against the mayor of a remote Far North Queensland community. Christopher Tester reports.
2: The Lockhart River Aboriginal Shire Council Mayor Wayne Butcher had been facing seven charges related to two alleged domestic violence incidents dating back to 2022 and 2024. This morning, those charges were dismissed after police prosecutors told the Cairns Magistrates Court they would offer no evidence against Mr. Butcher. The 55-year-old has been mayor of the remote Eastern Cape York community since 2012. Mr. Butcher and the Lockhart River Aboriginal Shire Council have been contacted for comment.
1: To sport, and in rugby league, the Brisbane Broncos are set to have their captain back for Sunday's NRL Magic Round against the Inform Warriors. Adam Reynolds missed last week's loss to Manly due to concussion protocols. Veteran utility Ben Hunt's been relegated to the bench. He says he's still hopeful of getting an Origin call-up, with the Maroons facing some injury issues.
3: You're always hopeful, for sure. I just got to play good footy for the Broncos first. I've been out for a while and had a pretty ordinary game on the weekend, so got to get back and play some good footy for Broncos.
1: Queensland's weather, scattered showers tomorrow for the Channel Country and eastern regions. They'll be widespread at times about the southeast and the north tropical coast. Mostly fine elsewhere. Brisbane 17 to 24, the Sunshine Coast 17 to 23, the Gold Coast 15 to 24, and at Ipswich a low of 12 with a top tomorrow of 25. A few showers about the southeast on Thursday, Friday and Saturday. ABC News.
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5: Well, down in Canberra, they're sitting in the lockup. They're going over those budget papers. But the first we'll know of what is in store for this year's budget is at 7:30 tonight. You'll hear it first here on ABC Gold Coast. Stay tuned for our coverage later this evening and analysis tonight. Big topic, of course, on many people's lips, the proposed changes to negative gearing and capital gains tax discounts. Both policies have existed in Australia for a long time. So how have these changes affected the housing industry? What will reversing them or changing them do for a new generation? We'll take a look at this in just a moment. Also, Varroa mite. It's a term we long feared in Queensland, with the pest officially detected in our state for the first time last March. So how has it impacted our city? You'll hear from a recreational beekeeper soon. And it's Tuesday, which means the Twister is coming your way after the 4:30 headlines. Stay listening for your clues. And if you reckon you can solve it, this is the number you'll need, 1300 903 917.
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5: Let's have a look outside. We've had quite a bit of rain activity. It looks like it's settling down a little bit just on the radar at the moment. Some of the last of some light showers are just crossing the border right now. But we got a bit wet earlier today. This looks, well, not like the end of the grey cloud, but the end of the showers for a little while anyway. They'll move through from the south to the north of the city over the next little while, but they're quite light now. We got to a top of 23, and then it's been quite cool since then. 18 degrees at the moment at the airport, same at the Seaway. 20 degrees right now for Canungra. You've fallen off my map, Tambourine Mountain, so I can't tell you how cool or otherwise you are, but you're usually a little cooler than us. So I don't know what to say, Tambourine Mountain. Let me know if you've got your own gauge and you can tell me the temperature up there. Send it through me on the text text line 0487 993 222. Brizzy's on 21, Beaudesert on 22, and Byron on 21 degrees. A bit later this afternoon, you'll hear more detail on how the beaches are recovering after last year's cyclone, and conversations are happening around the possibility of a groin on the northern end of the Gold Coast, just north of Surfers Paradise around Narrow Neck. Now, there's no final designs and council is planning to send it out for community consultation, but Since the Mayor's been talking about it today, we've been talking about it here on Drive. Peter is on the line, 1300 903 917.

0: Peter?
1: Yeah, g'day, Ben. How are you?
0: Yeah, very well, thanks. What are your first thoughts around the idea of a groin? Might be fairly small, we're yet to know, around that narrow neck area.
1: Well, to be honest, I only just rang a moment ago, mainly because I thought I would be hearing a lot more about this from callers. But as I said to the fellow I just spoke with there, it sounds like there's a fair bit of apathy around about that. And for mine, I just asked the question, what are people like about the Gold Coast? What would you say, Ben?
0: Well, one of the things they like is their beaches, that's for sure.
1: Yeah. So my fear is it becomes something like Southern California or Los Angeles, and there's groins every couple of hundred metres. And you know, I'm just concerned that this could be the thin edge of the wedge.
0: Yeah, so it's interesting because the southern end of the Gold Coast, and my coastal engineer that we'll hear more from after 5 o'clock, says, you know, they're quite distinctly different, the southern Gold Coast and the northern Gold Coast. Part of it's to do with just pure topography. You know, we have got some headlands and the like, but there are also a lot of man-made groins down that way. How long have you been on the coast for, Peter?
1: Well, my family moved here. My dad moved here in 1931.
0: Okay.
1: When he was four.
0: All right. And did you then, does that mean you've grown up here, spent your life here?
1: Yeah, absolutely. For instance, you talk about the southern end. I remember walking over to Crum and Rock at the alley there. At low tide, you could only just get across. And then groins going in there. And there's a big project going on there now. And, you know, I love Crum and Rock. And I don't know how long it's going to be Crum and Rock either. So... My dad and my uncles learnt to swim in Flat Rock Creek, which isn't a creek anymore. As for me, it's the natural environment of the Gold Coast has been the thing I love, and I'd hate to see it become Los Angeles. That's
0: yeah,
1: all.
0: Too built up, particularly with groins. Well, as I said, this is very early discussion that we're having on Drive this afternoon. The mayor's been talking about it, though, at his press conference today, and you'll hear more from a coastal engineer after five, but detailed designs haven't been put forward by council yet. Budgeting hasn't been put forward by council yet, but they are going to do some community consultation, they've told us today. Peter, really interesting to get your thoughts on this, and essentially you're saying to people, pay attention? Is that your key message here? Pay attention, otherwise things will change?
1: Yeah, absolutely. I mean, if there's apathy there, wake up one morning and you're seeing rocks on your beaches and it's, well, what did we do about it? Yeah.
0: Yeah. Hey, Peter, can you help me out here? Chantelle's listening in Upper Cooma and she says, I've just jumped in the car. Can you tell me what a groin is? And it's funny, Peter, because I thought we all knew what groins were, but around the office today, there were quite a few people who said, oh, this is the first I'm hearing of this term groin. So fair enough to just describe it as a long-ish stretch of rocks that are just built out into the ocean, can be anywhere from, I don't know, 10 or 20 metres to even more, of course.
1: Yeah, well, often probably a bit more than that. A lot of rock, which isn't natural rock, of course, it's just been brought in from somewhere, dumped there, goes at right angles to the beach and protrudes, shall we say.
0: Yeah, protrudes and changes the flow of sand. That's the key thing, yeah. Mm-hmm. Good to get your call this afternoon, Peter. And thanks for listening to ABC Gold Coast.
1: Good on you.
0: Cheers.
1: Thanks, Ben.
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0: Yeah, well, you're going to hear a lot, I would say, tonight about negative gearing and capital gains tax and discussions around it over the next few days, possibly months, with changes to both of these policies expected in tonight's budget. Now, if you're an investor in property, and there are a lot on the Gold Coast, then you would certainly know about these tax breaks. But what about the next generations? How have these policies affected housing in our country, not just in the last few decades, but in fact for close to a century? Jean Tunney is the Director of Adept Economics and an Adjunct Fellow at the Centre for Independent Studies, and he's been looking at this. He joins you this afternoon on

0: Drive. Hi, Jean.
1: Oh, hi, Bern.
0: I didn't realise that the history of negative gearing in Australia went all the way back to 1936. Is that right? We were working our way out of the Great Depression. What was the intention back then?
1: Well, it's a simple tax rule. It makes sense from a logical perspective that if you effectively lose money on your rental property, if you're a property investor and you've got income coming from various sources, so you might be, say, a tradie or a doctor, and you've got that income, and then you've got an investment property. If you're losing money on the investment property, so if the rent that you get in income is lower than the interest bill and then the depreciation and other expenses, then you're losing money on it, and you can use that to reduce your income from other sources. So what you find is that negative gearing is popular amongst higher income earners like doctors, because they're facing the top marginal tax rate often, 45 cents and 2 cents Medicare levy, and therefore they can use the loss on their rental property to reduce their income and then get a tax reduction that way. So it's popular in that regard, and it's just a logical feature of a tax system where you've got progressive marginal rates, where you've got higher income earners are facing higher rates of tax, and they've got they can use this rental loss to reduce their tax bill.
0: Yeah, to leverage against their whole income, and the higher your tax bracket, perhaps the greater the return, if you like. So can we just do a bit of a potted history, Jean? The Keating-Hawke government back in, mid-80s, looked at altering negative gearing to only allow offsetting rental income rather than all of your income. What did that change do? Why did they change it back? Because they changed it back pretty quickly.
1: They did. It was seen as a bit of a failure, that experiment, and there were concerns about what it meant for the rental market, particularly in Sydney. There were all sorts of reports at the time. There was a lot of bad press about it. There's a bit of a debate about to what extent it was driving those outcomes, but there's no doubt that it was unpopular at the time, and the government was being lobbied extensively. And it was politically unpopular, so they reversed the decision.
0: They reversed it. But we don't really know. It was only having an impact in Sydney, so it's hard to know whether that was a nationwide impact.
1: Well, that's where the clearest evidence was. I mean, Sydney's a large market, obviously, so you can't discount it. The conclusion that people have taken from that time, and I think John Howard pointed this out at the time of when the government, when it was in opposition, was proposing this about 10 years ago, that they really need to look at what happened in the 80s, just go back to that experience, because Keating tried it and it was a failure. He saw the problems with it, and this government may very well end up having to make changes if it does see some adverse impacts on the rental market in particular.
0: Yeah. I mean, how long do you think you'd have to give it, though, to judge it fairly, considering that there are many who feel that decades of the combination of the two, the capital gains tax as it stands at the moment and negative gearing, have created a situation where people cannot get into a housing market in Australia? So how long should we give it, Jean Tunney, do you think, to judge it fairly, and we've still got to see what these changes are tonight?
1: Well, just to be clear, I don't think they should make the change. I'm not supportive of the change, but if, say, they wouldn't probably need to give it a good couple of years to see how it impacts. I think the impacts it'd take some time, I suppose. I'm not supportive of the change, however, I should make that clear.
0: Yeah, we don't know exactly what the change will be. What are you anticipating tonight?
1: Oh, well, I think they've signalled that they will only allow you to negatively gear newly built properties. And so if you buy them after budget night. So if you go, so to get the negative gearing, so to be able to negatively gear, and so to be able to reduce your taxable income with your rental loss in the current year rather than saving it up for the future,

0: you have to buy a newly built property, and so you can't just buy an established home. And this is going to be problematic because, you know, a lot of the places people want to live are where the established houses are. So it may not necessarily be, I'm not sure about that policy design. Can I also make the point that there is this attribution of the property price increases since 2000 to what the Howard government did with negative gearing and CGT in 1999. And like that too, I think that position is controversial because we had growth in property prices worldwide in other advanced economies, and there are other factors. There are lower interest rates than historically, so we had real drops in interest rates. And the other thing too, in recent years, I think one of the big drivers has been the high population growth, partly due to immigration and in Queensland interstate migration. So those are factors that are contributing to property prices too. I think the impact of these tax policy settings is really overplayed.
1: Can we just go back then to that 19? You talked about 1999, the Howard government introduced a 50% discount on capital gains tax for assets that were held longer than a year. So what are we now, 27 years on? We could see this discount reduced or removed. What are you expecting tonight?
0: What they will do, and I'm pretty sure they've signalled this, they will go back to indexing to inflation. So at the moment, what they do is, with the capital gain that there is on a property or any other asset, they halve the capital gain, so the difference between what you sell it for and what you bought it for, and they apply your marginal tax rate to that capital gain. Now, what they did before 99, from the mid-80s when they introduced capital gains tax, was they adjusted the starting value, the purchase price of the asset, what you bought it for inflation. And so that means that you're not paying tax on gains that are simply due to inflation. So that's logical. But what it will mean in practice is that it will mean that more of your capital gain is subject to tax under this change by the government. So it's effectively a tax grab, really. I mean, they will argue it's the intergenerational equity, but ultimately it's all about additional money for the budget. And look, maybe they are motivated to some extent by concerns over the housing market, but I think one of the big drivers is their need to repair the budget.
1: Gene Tunney is Director of Adept Economics and an adjunct fellow at the Centre for Independent Studies. We're yet to see what this will do then to rental stock and rental vacancies in Australia, particularly the Gold Coast. We're at record lows here. Having said that, so are uninhabited homes. In the last census, it was revealed that over a third of residences in Broadbeach, for instance, were uninhabited. Could these changes encourage the sale of places before the capital gains tax discount is changed?
0: I'm not sure what you're talking about there, Ben. So you said a third of properties in Broadbeach are uninhabited?
1: Yeah, uninhabited. That's what the last census said.
0: Right, that's extraordinary. And then
1: if people want to get in before there's any change to capital gains tax, they might sell that stock and then more stock's available in a suburb like Broadbeach.
0: If they want to get in, I mean, what the government's doing is, I think it's too late to do anything at the moment because everything happens from budget night. So they were conscious that there could be people trying to, take advantage of the timing. But the fact that they've announced this, it's become clear pretty recently that they'll make these changes, and that budget night's the cutoff means that there really isn't much chance for people to change their arrangement. So I think the government's probably defeated any moves like that.
1: Yeah. Look, I guess we will wait and see exactly what is outlined in tonight's budget. And these are only two aspects of it, but they are heavily discussed aspects. Interesting to get your thoughts and a bit of the history on it too, Gene Tunney. Appreciate your time on ABC Gold Coast.
0: No problem. Thanks, Ben. Bye.
1: Gene Tunney is Director of Adept Economics at 23 past four. Let's check those roads on this Tuesday afternoon.
2: 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Traffic.
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3: Howdy, Burns. Traffic lights are back and working at Paradise Point, Sunbird Avenue and Oxley Drive. Still slow on Oxley Drive northbound to Paradise Point getting onto Hope Island Road. And plenty of traffic on Smith Street. That is on the brakes from Parklands Drive right through the M1. Very heavy this afternoon. These rainy, showery conditions not helping. Headlights on, please, for extra safety. It's very gloomy. Also, Brisbane Road outbound is still slow at the moment between Pine Ridge Road, Arundel Drive, and Discovery Drive at Helensvale. And the M1 is busy between Ormeau, Pimpama, Helensvale and Gavin. A couple of heavy spots in between. It has been busy out of Brisbane as well between 8 Mile Plains and Daisy Hill. Northbound is congested around Logan Home and Slakes Creek. And northbound locally has been congested between Barongaree and Narang. Still heavy. Bermuda Street, both ways through Varsity Lakes and Clear Island Waters. Settling down a little bit through there. And also Ross Street, that's been heavy as you make way through Benoa and Ashmore. But that traffic is starting to thin out for southbound. I'm still busy on Gooding Drive westbound through Carrara and also through Merrimack getting onto the M1. And we've got a breakdown M1 northbound before Beenleigh, Redland Bay Road, heading into Brisbane and Logan Home. Just some minor build-up there. I'm Brad from ATN. I'll have more details before 5 at 91.7 ABC Gold Coast.
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1: And, of course, Nick and Trevor tomorrow morning will be looking at the Gold Coast stories that come from tonight's federal budget, as well as how it affects you at 25 past four. I was a bit excited. I finally saw one of these trams go by. They started testing, daytime testing yesterday, as I'm sure you heard when you were listening to Trevor first thing yesterday morning. And everyone here at ABC Gold Coast seems to spot a tram going past our windows, except me. Mick will say, there goes a tram, and I'll turn and it's gone. Finally got to see one of the trams. It was heading south, so maybe you're spotting it too. If you're somewhere along those roads, I'll be having a look at the roads again with Brad just before 5 o'clock. Latest news headlines coming your way in a moment with Mick Radojkovic, and the Tuesday Twister is just around the corner as well.

0: Diesel and Soul Revival just on 4:30 on 91.7 ABC Gold Coast. Another tram just went past again.
1: We're counting them down today.
0: I know. Mick Radojkovic has stepped in. You always see it. That's your third one today, and that's only my second.
1: Zipping past. It's just exciting. So see them during the day as well.
0: Yeah. I haven't seen this for myself, but my partner said he saw that there were sandbags all through one that he – I guess they have to weight them to make them, you know, as if –
1: yeah,
0: human beings
1: full of people
0: are in them, full of people.
1: Which very soon it will be.
0: Yeah.
1: I'm excited to
0: soon.
1: Say. Yes.
0: In fact, the mayor today at that press conference, and we'll hear more from the mayor after 5 around an update on how the sands and the beaches are being replenished. Mm-hmm. But he was asked about the, you know, about the tonight's budget. And, you know, he's still holding out hope, by the way, for stage 4 of the light rail. He says he wants to see, well, mostly state government funding. But he does want to see something where people say we're you know, business case ready, even if nobody wants to build stage 4 yet. But and that was the mayor talking today. Still got light rail on his mind for all the way to the airport ahead of tonight's federal budget. I'm not sure we're going to see anything tonight's federal budget for that, but
1: no.
0: The mayor holds out hope.
1: He does. He does. He's a hopeful fella. All right, we'll do it to some headlines. The company at the center of a global cyber attack involving the details of millions of students says it has reached an agreement with the hackers. Thousands of schools and universities, including many in Australia and here in Queensland, were targeted in the Canvas data breach conducted by the cyber criminal group Shiny Hunters. It involved the theft of large amounts of data, including student ID numbers, email addresses, enrollment information, and messages on the learning platform. Now, the US company which owns Canvas, they're called Infrastructure, has published an update on its website saying it has reached an agreement with the hackers. And it says, as part of that agreement, the data has been destroyed.

0: destroyed, and the hackers say they won't use it to extort anyone. Not sure what sort of agreement was signed there, but that's the latest.
1: So we don't know how they came to the agreement.
0: We don't. No.
1: We don't know if money changed hands.
0: Nope.
1: No.
0: I don't know.
1: Nobody's saying one way or the other.
0: Not at the moment.
1: Okay.
0: But if your data was in there, it apparently has been destroyed. So that's, I guess, good news. The federal government says repatriation flights for cruise passengers exposed to hantavirus are still being arranged. Four Australians, a permanent resident, and a New Zealander are currently in the Netherlands after being transferred from the Canary Islands overnight. They're set to arrive in Western Australia later this week and will isolate at a quarantine centre in Perth's north. Three people have died aboard the MV Hondius. Health Minister Mark Butler says while the Australians are in good health, there'll be strict protocols. Queensland's Rail Union is urging people to plan their travel early to and from Magic Round this weekend. Further, industrial action is likely to affect some special event services for the NRL showpiece at Lang Park. Queensland Rail says disruptions will be minimal, and both parties are back at Fair Work Commission today. Union spokesman Peter Allen says this all could have been avoided. And speaking of Magic Round, which kicks off with, well, there's going to be 9 games, of course, at Lang Park, starting with the Women's State of Origin on Thursday night. The Titans have named their team to play the Knights, and it's, well, there we go, the same starting side that played the Roosters last week. So Zane Harrison gets another shot at the number 7 jersey after debuting last week. And one change on the bench with Luke Summerton replacing Sam Verrills. For the Knights, no changes to their starting side after the Knights had a big win over the Dragons last week. Magic Round, I'm excited. I'm actually going to go up to the Saturday Magic Round games. I've just secured a ticket with some friends.
1: Oh, well, have you now?
0: So I think it was a trick one because Blues on Broadbeach is on this weekend, but so is Magic Round. So I was like torn.
1: So is the Split Ends concert.
0: Yeah.
1: At the Brisbane Entertainment Centre, which is where, you know, I'm headed.
0: Is that Saturday night?
1: That's Saturday night.
0: Yeah, wow. So that's going to be big.
1: I wonder whether the train industrial action is going to affect the trains out to Boondle as well, because that's a big way that people get out there.
0: Yeah, right.
1: So I'm kind of just waiting to see if they can come to some kind of agreement in the Fair Work Commission.
0: Well, we're waiting to hear.
1: Between now and the weekend.
0: If there's I haven't heard an announcement from today yet, but we'll wait and see, of course, as soon as we find out from that meeting.
1: What was the word you used to describe today's twister, Mick?
0: Did I say esoteric?
1: Esoteric. All right. Keep that in mind, everybody.
2: Brain Twister.
3: Brain Twister.
4: It's a brain twister.
5: What's the answer?
6: Twister.
7: It's a brain twister.
8: Twister.
9: Twister.
10: This is the Twister.
1: 1-300-903-917. Can you work this out? I stand where I'm least expected, yet guide what you become. I'm forged in the balance between silence and some. I can sharpen the future or dull what is true, and the closer you study me, the less I look new. What am I? Wow, Mick, you have got my head spinning today. 1-300-903-917. Can you work this out? I stand where I'm least expected, yet guide what you become. I'm forged in the balance between silence and sum. Now that sum, by the way, is S-U-M. I can sharpen the future or dull what is true, and the closer you study me, the less I look new. So what am I? Oh, esoteric, I'll say. 1-300-903-917. I will take wild guesses this afternoon. For the twister, I stand where I'm least expected, yet guide what you become. I'm forged in the balance between silence and some. I can sharpen the future or dull what is true, and the closer you study me, the less I look new. Oh, I reckon we might have you stumped today. Let's see how you go. 1-300-903-917. Can you solve the twister today? 24 to 5 now.

0: and Walking on Broken Glass here on, or is that glass? I suppose it's glass, the way she says it, at 20 to 5, or sings it, I guess. 1-300-903-917 is my number. If you'd like to solve the twister today, I've got Walter on the line from Benogan. Hello, Walter.
1: Good afternoon. How are you going?
0: I'm not too bad. I reckon Mick's done a number on us this afternoon. He came up with the twister. Sometimes we share this job. We say, who's doing the twister today? Mick said, I'll do it. Okay. All right. So, I stand where I'm least expected, yet guide what you become. I'm forged in the balance between silence and sum. I can sharpen the future or dull what is true. And the closer you study me, the less I look new. What do you reckon it is, Walter?
1: Well, look, it's a stab in the dark, but I'm thinking sundial.
0: Sundial. Absolutely. Nowhere near a sundial. It's far more obscure than that, I reckon. Good on you, though, Walter. Jump back in if you think you have another idea. But no, not a sundial. Mark from Upper Coomera was unable to Google esoteric. Hello, Mark. How are you?
2: I'm good. I don't even think I could pronounce it.
0: Esoteric. It's obscure information that only a few might understand, which I think could very well sum up today's twister. But let's see how we go. You know, Mick all over it usually, so I'm he's looking at me through the glass going, you are really dumping me in this afternoon, Ben. What do you reckon this might be, Mark?
2: Well, I am quite stumped today. I think it's one of two things, either like a maths equation or like an asteroid, so I'm going to go for asteroids.
0: They are vastly different things, either a maths equation or an asteroid. You're going for asteroid, right?
2: I'm going with asteroid.
0: No, it's not, but not that it's a maths equation either, but somehow I think you are more, somehow you're more in line with it. With the maths equation, I reckon. So that's a clue maybe for someone else. I don't know if it's really much of a clue, but let's see how we go. Good on you, Mark. Great to hear from you at Upper Coomera this afternoon. 1-300-903-917. So not a sundial, not a asteroid, not a maths equation either, but I don't know, that's at least something kind of more on the right. I don't know if we can even call it a path, but anyway, I stand where I'm least expected, yet guide what you become. I'd listen to that line. I'm forged in the balance between silence and sum. I can sharpen the future or dull what is true, and the closer you study me, the less I look new. Grant's listening at Palm Beach this afternoon. Hi, Grant. Hello, Grant. Are you there? Oh, Trent.
3: Yep.
0: Hello, Trent. Sorry. Are you still at Palm Beach, though? Did I get that bit right?
3: Yes,
0: good.
3: I am.
0: Okay. What do you think is the solution to the twister today?
3: Is it time?
0: Time. It is not time, Trent, at Palm Beach. Let's see if Max has got it. Max is listening at Rabina this afternoon. Hi, Max.
4: Hello. How are you?
0: Very well. Can you solve this twister for me today?
4: I'm going to have a crack and say history.
0: History. No. It's not history either. Oh, wow. I reckon we are in for quite the twister this afternoon. Let's go to Alison, who's listening at Wurongeri. Hi, Alison.
5: Hi, Bern. How are you?
0: I'm well. Let me just run through the clues again because, not that I think it's much help, to be perfectly honest. I stand where I'm least expected, yet guide what you

0: I can sharpen the future or dull what is true, and the closer you study me, the less I look new. Okay, so it's not time, it's not history, it's not a sundial, it's not a maths equation, it's not an asteroid. What do you think it might be?
1: I think it might be a logarithm.
0: A logarithm. You're going with this whole maths equation idea, aren't you? But no, it's not that either. No. Oh, I don't want to send you off on the wrong tangents when I said that before. So let's go to Pauline at Pack Pines. Hello, Pauline.
2: How are you going?
0: Well, I'll be better when someone solves the twister. What do you think it might be?
2: Could be a compass.
0: Could be a compass, I suppose, but no, it's not a compass either. Oh, my goodness. This could be one of the hardest twisters we've ever had. I know I wouldn't get it personally. Mark from Upper Coomera is back in with another idea. I love this. Hello, Mark.
3: Hi, I'm back again.
0: Yes, what do you think now?
3: How about an air sock? You know, the thing that guides a helicopter in when they come to land.
0: That's interesting. I stand where I'm least expected, yet guide what you become. I'm forged in the balance between silence and sum. I can sharpen the future or dull what is true, and the closer you study me, the less I look new. Nah, it's not an air sock either. Yeah, it's ticking some boxes, but look, to be honest, I don't even quite understand some of the boxes in the twister today. I don't think I'd ever guess this. But there you go. This is what we're working with today. So everybody, get your thinking caps on. Mick reckons it can be done. He said made sense to him when he was putting the twister together today. I stand where I'm least expected, yet guide what you become. That's my favourite line, yet guide what you become. I can see that. I'm forged in the balance between silence and sum. I can see that too. I can sharpen the future or dull what is true. Now, I've questioned Mick on that one, dull what is true. He hasn't quite convinced me on that one. And the closer you study me, the less I look new. Okay. What do you reckon? 1-300-903-917. Oh, there goes the tram outside the window again. It's up and down and up and down all afternoon today. Libby's in Miami. Hi, Libby.
4: Hi, how are you going?
0: I'm well. Please solve the twister for me. What do you think this might be?
4: I think it's a book.
0: A book? Oh, no. No, it's not a book. Well, look, please call me and tell me what you think this might be. Damien, you're in on the text line. You can't play the twister on the text line, okay? So call me, 1-300-903-917.
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0: Yeah, Tommy back with you on Saturday morning. Of course, it's 12 to 5 on a Tuesday afternoon. This is Drive with Bern Young, and Costas is at Eleonora. Hi, Costas.
8: Oh, hi there.
0: Can you solve the twister for me this afternoon?
8: I'll give it a crack. Is it a photograph?
0: A photograph. You can usually tell from the way I say the answer that No, it's not a photograph, but thank you for trying. Wow, we are in quite the spot here. Damien from Maudsland, I love this. You've picked up the phone. You've done what I asked you to do. You called me. Hi, Damien.
9: How are you going, Bern?
0: I'm well. Okay, let's go through these clues again. I stand where I'm least expected, yet guide what you become. I'm forged in the balance between silence and sum. I can sharpen the future or dull what is true, and the closer you study me, the less I look new. What is?
9: I thought it might have been a lie.
0: A lie. Well, interestingly, to lie would be one of these. Interesting, isn't it? To lie would be this, but it isn't a lie. So there you go. That's my next clue. It would be a blank. To lie. Okay, that I'm helping you out, or I'm trying to anyway, because this one has totally got done my head in this afternoon, I'll let you know. 1-300-903-917. So, yes, it's a

blank to lie. The blank bit's the bit I need from you. I stand where I'm least expected, yet guide what you become. I'm forged in the balance between silence and some. I can sharpen the future or dull what is true, and the closer you study me, the less I look new. Now, other than rhyming, I'd be ruling out this whole dull what is true thing. I'm not buying that. But the rest of it, see if you could use as clues in the Twister today. 1-300-903-917. Let's go to James on

0: offering, by the way, to come in and explain himself if I need him to. James is at Mermaid Waters. Hi, James.
1: How you going, Bern?
0: Yeah, very well. What do you think this might be?
1: Oh, it might be a bit of a long bow, but I think it could be a delusion.
0: I'm feeling deluded by the answer, I have to say. I think the whole twister is a delusion, but it's not the answer. It's not the answer that I need. Damn, bugger. Exactly, James. But if you've got any other ideas, jump back in on 1300 903 917. For now, delusion does not cut it. Kelly at Upper Coomera, hello to you.
2: Hi, Bern. How are you going?
0: Well, I'm struggling, I think it's fair to say. So are we all. We're all struggling with Mix. Do you like the way I'm calling it Mix Twister today? I've really yes, thrown him under the tram, so to speak, this afternoon. What do you think this one might be?
2: A rule.
0: A rule. R-U-L-E. No, not a rule. I was trying to think if there's any correlation between the answer that I have in front of me and a rule. The closest I can say is that the answer I have in front of me, I can't make any correlation there. 1-300-903-917. I stand where I'm least expected, yet guide what you become. I really like that one. That's my favorite line. Guide what you become. I'm forged in the balance between silence and some. I can sharpen the future or dull what is true. And the closer you study me, the less I look new. Monique is at Paradise Point. She's going to do this for us, I hope. Hi, Monique.
3: Oh, hi.
0: What do you think?
3: Is it a sin? S-I-N.
0: No, it's not a sin. This is killing us all today.
3: I know.
0: Okay.
3: Good luck.
0: All right. Thank you. Thank you. Yes. Good luck to everybody out there. 1-300-903-917. What I'm loving, though, is your commitment to try and find the answer. Claudia at beautiful
4: Hi,
0: Burley man. Heads. Hello.
4: Hi.
0: Now.
4: We think it could be an idea.
0: An idea. Now we are getting a little closer. I'd almost take it if there weren't a whole bunch of calls coming in with this. So an idea. You have helped people, Claudia, so you should feel good about that, okay? You have helped people by saying it's an idea. So if necessary, sharpen that thought of yours and see if you can come up with something. But it is not officially an idea. At least it's not what I have in front of me. Alison at Wurrungeree is back with another one. Hello, Alison.
5: Hi, Bern.
0: I don't think I've ever taken this many calls. I should have started counting them. I've never taken this many calls for the Twister. Oh, my God. We all want to be put out of our misery, I think. So an idea was, I think, getting the closest we've had thus far. So what do you think?
5: I think it is guilt.
0: No, it's not guilt. But I can see how you're getting there from some of the things I've been saying. So I stand where I'm least expected. Let's just go over these clues again. Not that they're all helpful. Yet guide what you become. I'm forged in the balance between silence and some. I can sharpen the future or dull what is true. And the closer you study me, the less I look new. Now, Claudia said an idea. She is the closest so far. So let's see what else we can do. Alicia is listening to Drive the Savo. Hi, Alicia.
6: Hey, is it a teacher?
0: Well, no, it isn't a teacher. No. Oh, I wanted it to be a teacher, though, just so that we could, I don't know, do something else. But nope, the board is full of people who have an idea about this. Monique at Paradise Point, she's feeling good. She's got her thoughts about this. Hello, Monique.
3: Hello.
0: Now, what do you think it might be?
3: I reckon it's a memory.
0: A memory. See, now this is, I'm liking the way you're thinking. It isn't correct, but you're at least moving in the Mick

0: the mic direction. Oh my goodness. Look, Trent's back from Palm Beach. He's going to give it another try. G'day, Trent.
1: How are you? Yeah. Is it a thought?
0: A thought. Now we're coming along a little bit more, but no, it's not a thought. It's not an idea. Martina at Currumbin Valley. Can I just go through the clues again, just in case people have turned on their radio and go, what on earth is happening on ABC Gold Coast this afternoon? Are you there, Martina?
2: Yes, I am.
0: Okay,
2: yes.
0: Good.

0: going to go through the clues and we're going to just see if we can solve this thing. I stand where I'm least expected, yet guide what you become. I'm forged in the balance between silence and sum. I can sharpen the future or dull what is true. And the closer you study me, the less I look new. Martina at Currumbin Valley, can you solve the twister?
1: I think it's a choice.
0: A choice, she says. Oh my goodness, you should see Mick absolutely jumping for joy, Martina at Currumbin Valley. He's saying, I told you someone could get it, Bern. We should have counted how many callers we had to take to get there, Martina. We've set a new record. I'm absolutely sure of it. Hang on the line. You are in the draw.
1: Okay, thank you.
0: We got there. Mind you, my head is now spinning as a result of all of this. Latest traffic in a moment.

0: If you just looked at the Gold Coast from the air, you think it looks like this beautiful natural stretch of coastline with dune systems. And I think a lot of people underestimate just how much management goes on this stretch of coastline. It's one of the most, you know, heavily managed sections of coastline in the world.
1: And part of that coastal management has in the past involved groins. There are discussions around adding a groin to the northern Gold Coast beaches, just north of Surfers Paradise, around Narrow Neck. We'll talk more about it in a moment. The Mayor's been talking about the latest beach update as well, and that's where this discussion around the groin was raised today. Council's looking at it, as I said, and you'll hear more from that guy, coastal engineer Aaron Salyer, soon. Also, do you go to the gym? And if you do, how many times a week do you go? Because one of the world's leading bodies when it comes to exercise advice has brand new advice.
2: 137 systematic reviews, which covers approximately 30,000 individuals. I can't understate this in
1: how
2: my geeky way. This is life changing for us in this industry.
1: So what is the latest advice around resistance training? Well, you'll find out in Feel the Burn, your weekly health and fitness session here on Drive. 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
1: Now, we'll have a closer look at the weather for the next few days when Jackie McLaren joins us soon, but at least let me look outside at the temperatures. They've been pretty similar for the last few hours. We did get to 23 today, but it's been much cooler as those showers move through. We're now on 19 degrees at the airport and Seaway, 20 degrees at Canungra, 15, that's the coolest. It's on Tambourine Mountain right now. Brisbane's on 19 as well, Beaudesert on 21 and Byron on 21 degrees too. We've had these showers move through. Most of them seem to be at the northern end of the Gold Coast now. There's a few little straggly showers, though, that are about to, they've just hit Pottsville in that Tweed kind of area. So maybe we'll see a few of those moving into the Gold Coast as well. Checking the roads with Brad soon at 5:08. This is Joe Cocker, feeling all right.

0: Joe Cocker on 91.7 ABC Gold Coast and feeling all right. 11 past five it is. Well, the beaches are continuing their recovery since last year's cyclonic event, but could a man-made rocky groin up around Narrow Neck be a better solution for the future? Do you want to see a groin built around Narrow Neck, interrupting that iconic stretch of sand, which the Gold Coast is, of course, famous for? Call me on 1300 903 917, or you could text on 0487 993 222. The Mayor's been giving a detailed update today. That includes reviewing, he says, Burley Beach, where there is currently some scarping, and that will be done after the expected big swells this weekend. And the dredge will be back later this month to get more sand onto Surfers Paradise ahead of the Pacific Air Show in August. But Tom Tate says more needs to be done just north of Surfers Paradise.
1: Narrow Neck's the most vulnerable beach area in all the Gold Coast, and if we don't continue to put sand there, then potentially with a large swell, category 3 or 4 cyclone, it can break the banks, and then what will happen is that the ocean can come through Narrow Neck and flood Main Beach.
2: In Narrow Neck, city's looking at 3 options. Do you believe that a groin or an artificial headland is the best option long term, money wise?
1: Yeah, the best option first up we should do is to refurbish and upgrade our artificial reef that was put there before at Narrow Neck. So what does that mean? There'll be an addition of large 2-ton fabric sandbags, shape it to similar to what it was. That will take away the wave energy towards the Narrow Neck beach. Second to that, a more medium term is the an arm of groin going out, and that will be, we'll be talking to the state for joint funding for that, and if we're going to do it, well, might as well do a good size one. It's like putting an arm out, protecting the beach.
0: So is that what a groin at Narrow Neck would do, be an arm that would protect the beach? I asked coastal engineer Aaron Salyer from International Coastal Management about it.
3: And groin is something that comes out of the beach, sort of perpendicular to the beach, to essentially trap sand on one side to build up, and it can therefore, you know, stop the sand moving down and potentially have, you know, impacts on the other side of the groin. But the Gold Coast has lots of different groins and structures all the way up and down, you know, both man-made and natural. So there's actually natural headlands that occur, you know, mostly in the southern end of the Gold Coast that really help compartmentalize the beach and break it up into smaller bits, which is actually a lot better for the stability in general. So this concept of having something artificial at the northern end of the Gold Coast, something like a groin or an arm, it can really be, you know, designed in a multi-beneficial way. It doesn't just necessarily have to be, you know, just a straight section of rock. It could turn into something more like a headland space, which could open up the concept of having something a bit more like public space, you know, recreational amenities, something like that. So it can have a sort of a multi-purpose outcome. I think that would be the ideal situation.
0: Yeah, you have actually reviewed this with your company for council, so we can't speak too much to specifics as such, but there's a vast difference, isn't there, between the southern Gold Coast

0: and the Northern Gold Coast, because, as you say, the Northern Gold Coast, and from a tourism point of view, it's this thing of beauty, really, this long stretch of beach. But that has its drawbacks from a coastal engineering point of view. What are they, Aaron?
1: It does. The long stretch of the Gold Coast beach is probably the best and the worst thing about it. It's so, you know, amazing from a visual aesthetic standpoint, because you've got this long, interrupted stretch that you can walk up and down. But from a stability point of view, it's just kind of open to the full brunt of every wave condition that comes through, and it's got nothing to break up that longshore movement of sand. I think one thing that kind of gets misrepresented on the Gold Coast is just how much sand movement there really is over the course of just a normal year, let alone a cyclonic year. You know, in a normal year, there's like 500,000 cubic meters of sand. It's a huge volume of sand that moves all the way up from the southern end, and it goes all the way across to South Stradbroke Island. That happens every year. Sand is constantly moving. And then in the cyclonic conditions, you get, you know, bigger movements, obviously. But like you said, up in the northern section of the Gold Coast, it's been the same ever since, you know, going back decades. That northern end of the Gold Coast has always been more vulnerable, just because it doesn't have anything to break up wave energy all the way up from about Miami.
0: And that's one of the reasons why we're seeing two different stories, really, isn't there? Now we're a year plus since Alfred last year. Have we actually got all the Alfred sand back on the southern end of the Gold Coast? Has that Alfred sandbar come all the way in yet, or are we still waiting for that?
1: I'd say there's a fair bit of sand has come on shore. Like I live at Broadbeach, and I walk from Broadbeach down to Miami every day, and the beach is looking pretty good. It's pretty stable. It's pretty wide. If you go down to the, a little further south, down in Palm Beach and Burley, in those compartmentalized sections, again, it's looking pretty stable. It's pretty wide. You go down further again, down into, you know, Kira, where it's got a lot of compartmentalization, both natural and, you know, man-made. And again, it's looking very stable and good down there. I even went there to the surface the other day, and, you know, I was standing down on the beach right after the cyclonic events, and the esplanade there at surface was, you know, fully exposed. The big concrete seawall, still a bit of sand that could go on the beach there, but there's definitely more now than there was right after the storms. So in general, like, the beaches are looking pretty good.
0: We've got a bit of seasonal.
1: We've got a little bit of seasonal
0: scarping going on at Burley, and the mayor has said today that they'll reassess that after this weekend's swell, because once again we've got swells. This is the thing; it's a constant work, isn't it? Constant work in progress, never to be completed.
1: Oh, yeah.
0: The Gold Coast, isn't
1: yeah,
0: it?
1: Yeah, yeah. Well, I mean, if you just looked at the Gold Coast from the air, you think it looks like this beautiful natural stretch of coastline with dune systems. And I think a lot of people underestimate just how much management goes on this stretch of coastline. It's one of the most, you know, heavily managed sections of coastline in the world. And, you know, the council does a really great job at keeping on top of it, because it is the icon of the Gold Coast. It's why people come here, it's why people invest here. So it's worth it for them to stay on top of it.
0: Aaron Salyer is with me. He's a coastal engineer and works for International Coastal Management. We've spoken a number of times, of course, since Alfred ruined Gold Coast beaches last March. They've slowly been coming back. We've just heard the mayor say that today that the big dredge will be back, so that big arcing rainbow of sand will be specifically trying to get the northern beaches looking as good as they can. They've got the back pass that can happen as well for the sand to go back from Narrow Neck and the like. And you've heard him say that the option to upgrade the reef, the artificial reef, is their first priority, and then a groin. What do you think the people of the Gold Coast will think of a groin, Aaron? Because that's a big question, isn't it? It will change the face of the northern beaches.
1: It definitely will, you know, and that's the thing that needs to be considered. It's not so much an engineering problem or issue. We kind of know what's possible and what the outcomes will be. Obviously, there's a lot of details to work out, but we generally are able to design for it. It's now turning more into a community discussion of you know, what do we want the beaches to look like? How do we want to be using the beaches? What kind of access do we want to have into the future? Is this something that we're willing to, you know, go ahead with, or would we rather be having the erosion events every year that we need to recover from?
0: If there was a groin built around Narrow Neck, how far would it have to go out to make a real difference to future erosion events?
1: Now we're getting in pretty technical. Well, you could go different approaches. You know, if you put a huge, big structure out there, you're going to trap a lot of sand on one side, but you're going to create issues on the other side. So you want to keep it as small as possible, really, just to trap just enough sand so you got some build-up, but not trap too much so that you let the natural process take place and, you know, the sand to migrate to the north as well. So the answer is as small as possible.
0: As small as possible.
1: And as low as possible.
0: Yeah. And as low as possible. Okay. And what would it be similar to anything that we could associate with some of the southern groins, for instance? There's quite small ones at Palm Beach, for instance.
1: Yeah, there's a whole variety on the Gold Coast, and they all serve different purposes. And even the natural headlands that we have down, like Currumbin's a great example of a natural headland. It's just a rocky shell, right? And then so sand gets built up on one side of it, and then it's still low enough that sand can actually travel across it and move around to the other side. So it's a bit of a balance between depth, length, and height. And so all those details, you know, the council's working on at the moment. But whatever option comes up with, you know, there'll be positives and negatives to any. And so it's just a matter of balancing those positives and negatives, not only from an engineering point of view, but from the community point of view too.
0: Aaron Salyer is a coastal engineer. He works with International Coastal Management. Good to talk to you as always, Aaron. Thanks so much for joining me on ABC Gold Coast.
1: Yeah, cheers, Ben.
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0: Yeah, Peter called in earlier and, yeah, he's not a big fan of the idea of putting another groin, especially at the northern end of the Gold Coast. His family's been living here since the 1930s. This is a little of what he told me earlier.
3: I just asked the question, what do people like about the Gold Coast? What would you say, Ben?
0: Well, one of the things they like is their beaches, that's for sure.
3: Yeah. So my fear is it becomes something like Southern California or Los Angeles, and there's groins every couple of hundred metres. And you know, I'm just concerned that this could be the thin edge of the wedge.
0: That's what Peter's worried about. What about you? Do you want to see a groin built around Narrow Neck, just north of Surfers Paradise there? It's very early days. They haven't done the pictures yet or the modelling and the design as such, but they are planning some community consultation around this. They haven't budgeted it yet either, so we don't know what it would cost. But have you got some thoughts on it? Have your say, 1300 903 917 or that text line 0487 993 222.
2: 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Traffic.
0: Hello, Brad.
4: Yeah, good evening, Bern. The M1 out of Brisbane, still very solid between Eight Mile Plains and Daisy Hill. And northbound is congested between Logan Home and Slacks Creek. Southbound is improving, though, a little bit under speed through Ormo and between Upper Cooma, Helens Vale and Gabe, and that is starting to settle down. No delays northbound through Narang. That's really looking great now. Still heavy, Bermuda Street southbound through Varsity Lakes, but easing both ways through Clear Island Waters. Has been heavy on Gooding Drive westbound through Carrara, but that traffic is starting to ease at the moment at Narang Broadbeach Road. Still a little bit stop starts through Merrimack getting onto the M1. And the Gold Coast Highway, minor days through Broadbeach, a good runs around Surfers Paradise. Looking good on Ross Street southbound, this minor days into Benoa. And Smith Street still heavy from Olsen Avenue through to the M1. That is gradually improving after a very heavy run this afternoon. And Brisbane Road, generally busy both ways between Pine Ridge Road and Arundel Drive through Arundel. The outbound run has improved. A little bit busy for inbounders at the moment. Outbound just a minor days around Discovery Drive at Helensvale. And Oxley Drive northbound still on the brakes around Paradise Point. I'm Brad from ATN. I'll be back after 5:30 at 91.7 ABC Gold Coast.
0: Thank you very much, Brad. Well, let's have a look at this weather after what was a fairly gloomy old Tuesday at one point. Jackie McLaren, hello to you.
5: Hello, Bern. Happy Tuesday to you. How are you?
0: Well, at one stage, just before the show was about to start, Mick and I were like, do you feel like just skiving off home and like climbing under some kind of, I don't know, doona or something. Not together, clearly, but...
5: yeah.
0: just totally. In case I'm just painting the wrong picture here.
5: Well, yeah, but it's cozy weather. That's what you're trying
0: cozy
5: to say.
0: Cozy weather. That's what I was trying to say.
5: Yes,
0: it was
5: absolutely.
0: Gloomy, in fact.
5: Yes.
0: Did we see much in the actual gauges? Did you ever look at them?
5: We have seen quite a bit. The most rainfall for the southeast has been Sunshine Coast. Gold Coast has had about up to 8 millimetres in the gauges. So it's not as much as the Sunshine Coast. Overnight, they got up to 15. So, and the North Tropical Coast, of course, not unusual, but they've had quite a decent amount of rainfall too. But look, it is raining. It's not pouring. So we're seeing those short and sharp little showers pumping along our east coast. And Bern, I guess if we want to paint the picture of what's kind of happening, we like painting pictures, don't we? We've got this large high. It's sitting near Tassie right now, and it's moving over to New Zealand. And it's that similar pattern, if you remember, at the end of April that we had, where this high just sat there pushing those southeasterlies our way, that moisture. And so we're just set into this pattern for the week ahead, really, of coastal showers.
0: Now, we are broadcasting live from Currawa Park, where Blues on Broadbeach will be happening this weekend. So much fantastic music is in store.
5: I was looking.
0: On Thursday, continuing into Friday, Saturday and Sunday, we've got, you know, the Teskey Brothers, they're part of the ticketed event on the Sunday, but the Bamboos are in town, and Ruthie Foster, who's amazing from overseas, a guy called Mono Neon. I mean, it's just so much fantastic music. Are we all taking a poncho?
5: That's a good idea. That's a great idea. Are you handing them out, Bern?
0: Well, I wish I had ABC Gold Coast ponchos. I might have to just make them myself. Go and buy a whole heap of ponchos and put ABC Gold Coast stickers or something on them.
5: A little stamp on the card or a little something.
0: The marketing team haven't quite given me

0: Yeah. Well, look, in a nutshell, it's going to be wet tomorrow and Thursday. However, it will ease back a little bit on Friday. It's not looking as wet. So there is some good news, and there will be pockets of sunshine in the mix there too, Bern. So it's not all gloomy weather on Friday. It does pick up from Saturday, though, and into Sunday. But Monday is looking like the peak of the week in terms of wet weather. Could see 20 mils on Monday. So
1: okay. All right. Well, I'm glad we're not doing the broadcast on the Monday. So
0: that's
1: something. That sort of sounds to me like you've given me the least amount of rain is on Friday.
0: Yes, exactly.
1: Yeah.
0: There
1: so
0: you
1: that's
0: go.
1: Good. Exactly. I mean, Ian Moss will be happy with that because he's the headliner on Friday night. So,
0: woohoo.
1: Yeah. So there you go. Me and Ian Moss, both happy with the least amount of rain being on. And look, you said 0 to 7 on Monday, on Friday. So there could be 0.
0: It could be 0, exactly. Just keep your eyes peeled on that forecast. You never know.
1: Yeah.
0: Now, 0 to 7. How good.
1: I'm going to put you on the spot with this because we've got a minute or so before the news. But
0: this sounds
1: fun.
0: Have
1: you heard of the term groin when we're talking about rocky sort of groins on a beach? Like not the part of the human body. Have you heard of groins?
0: Well, that's where I thought we were going. No, rocky part of the beach. Can you please tell
1: me more? Well, like a man-made rock structure that juts out from the beach is a groin. Because lots of people are coming to me on the text line. Jenny at Broadbeach is saying, I've never heard of this term groin. I thought
0: Neither.
1: The only groin was a part of the lower body. And Damien at Maudsland saying, if we get a groin at the Gold Coast, then I hope we don't get kicked in the groin. by the way, one spelt G-R-O-Y-N-E, that's the groin on the beach. And the other one, of course, is O-I-N, which is the one that's often being injured for footy players and the like. So anyway, there you go. So you hadn't heard of a groin on the beach?
0: No, I haven't. But
1: there you go.
0: Fun fact Tuesday. Why were we speaking about groins on the beach?
1: Maybe they're going to build one at the northern end of the Gold Coast. We've got a few that have been built at different places. We've got quite a few along Palm Beach, and there's others, one at Kira, for instance, and it is used as a coastal management strategy for erosion and the like. But it causes some problems as well from a coastal engineering point of view, hence why there'll be some community consultation around this. Anyway, enough
0: Very
1: about groins. I better leave you to go and make yourself pretty for TV tonight. And I'd better get the latest news as well. Thanks so much, Jackie McLaren.
0: Thanks, Ben.
1: It is 5:30.
2: ABC News. Good afternoon. I'm Jessica van Vonderen. The finance minister says significant tax reform in tonight's budget will result in a better deal for younger Australians. There'll be a suite of changes covering negative gearing and capital gains tax. Katie Gallagher says it'll help open the door to 75,000 first home buyers over the next decade.
3: What we're trying to do here is ensure that younger generations are able to buy their own home. And we know that that's been harder and harder year on year. And the decisions we're taking really aren't about pitting one group against another.
2: Treasurer Jim Chalmers is scheduled to deliver his budget speech from 7:30 this evening. An Australian Army paratrooper killed in a training accident has been described as highly skilled and widely respected. Ned Hammond reports.
4: 50-year-old warrant officer Lachlan Muddle was overseeing a training exercise at the Jervis Bay airfield on the New South Wales south coast late yesterday. The Defence Force says he collided mid-air with another soldier several hundred feet above the ground. He fell, suffering fatal injuries. The other soldier wasn't badly hurt. Major General Garth Gould says the warrant officer had several thousand jumps to his credit.
5: He was a highly qualified Special Forces sniper and military freefall parachutist.
4: The accident happened in low light, with both soldiers wearing night vision goggles.
2: There's been a serious e-scooter accident in Brisbane's Fortitude Valley. Authorities say a rider was hit by a car on Wickham Street earlier this afternoon. They were taken to hospital with life-threatening head injuries. An investigation is underway. An education software company that fell victim to a global cyber attack says it struck an agreement with the hackers over stolen data. Queensland state schools were among those affected by the breach. In an update posted online, Canvas parent company Instructure says it successfully negotiated with the cyber criminals for the data to be returned and or

0: destroyed. There's no word on whether a ransom was paid. The Queensland Education Department says impacted software will begin coming back online from tomorrow. A 39-year-old Tara man has been jailed for life for a murder described by the prosecution as being fuelled by jealousy and rage. Aisling Brennan reports.
1: Justin Lincoln Crowley in the Supreme Court in Toowoomba today sentenced Clinton Gordon Sutcliffe to life behind bars for the murder of 22-year-old Dale Aaron McKenna on Queensland's Western Downs in May 2023. The sentence came after 10 emotional victim impact statements from the dead man's family, detailing their agony and heartbreak, were read to the court. The court heard that Sutcliffe was enraged that Mr. McKenna was seeing his former girlfriend and pursued him in a high-speed car chase, which ended when Mr. McKenna's vehicle rolled and he was thrown out. Sutcliffe will be eligible for parole after serving a mandatory 20 years in jail.
0: Police are investigating an early morning ram raid in Townsville in North Queensland. A stolen utility smashed into the roller door of a business in Belgian Gardens at about 4 a.m. The offenders stole cash, cigarettes and other items. The vehicle was later found on fire in the city. Police are still searching for a second car used by those involved. Queensland's Premier says he's determined Brisbane will hang on to the NRL's magic round. The four-day footy festival at Lang Park begins with the Women's State of Origin on Thursday night. South Australia and WA have expressed interest in hosting the annual showpiece event. David Crisafulli has told Parliament he's keen to extend the current contract beyond 2027.
2: Magic Round deserves to be in Queensland. Yeah. Magic Round is something that could only be staged in Queensland. Yeah. And yes, there are other states at the moment circling, and my message to those other states is hands off. Back up.
0: Queensland's weather now. Scattered showers tomorrow for the far west and eastern regions. They'll be widespread at times about the southeast and the north tropical coast. Mostly fine elsewhere. Brisbane's temperature range 17 to 24. The Sunshine Coast 17 to 23. The Gold Coast 15 to 24. And Ipswich 12 to 25. A few showers in the southeast on Thursday, Friday and Saturday. And I'll have more news at 7 o'clock on ABC TV. Hope you can join me then.
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4: We've been adding a few new words to our personal dictionaries this afternoon. It started with esoteric when we were spending a lot of time solving the twister before 5 o'clock. Then we've discussed this word groin. And now we're going to add hypertrophy into it.
5: In light terms, it's jacked. It really is. So again, you know, academics, we've got our own language here, but hypertrophy means increasing muscle size.
4: Hypertrophy means getting jacked. So what is the latest advice? Because there is brand new advice that has just come out from one of the global sources of exercise advice out of America. After 17 years, they've reviewed what they think you need to do for resistance training. And yes, apparently you can still get jacked if that's what you want. Certainly increase your strength and increase your power, perhaps more to the point. So how do you do all of this? How often have you got to go to the gym? How many sets do you have to do? How many reps? 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
4: Hello, Brad.
8: Hey there, Bern. Looking quite good on the roads this evening. Near one southbound, starting to thin out between Albemarle Plains and Daisy Hill. So just busy now, right through to Sykes Creek, and northbound still busy between Tanimura and Sykes Creek at the moment. Southbound towards the Gold Coast is thinning out between Upper Coomera, Helens Vale and Gavin, and that's the rest of the M1 all looking good. It is still heavy, but visitory southbound through Varsity Lakes, a good run through Clear Island Waters, that's all settled down. Gooding Drive westbound, a little bit unspent through Carrara and also through Merrimack getting onto the M1. Gold Coast Highway, a little bit of stop start around Surfers Paradise, and Smith Street has much improved now. It is busy just around Olsen Avenue at Mullen Diner and thins out before the M1 again. And then Brisbane Road's really settled down in the last 10 minutes or so. Both ways between Pine Ridge Road, Arundel Drive and westbound approaching Discovery Drive. No delays there getting into Helensvale. And Oxley Drive northbound is easing through Paradise Point. I'm Brad from ATN. More details before 6 on 91.7 ABC Gold Coast.
4: Thanks very much, Brad. Well, as you've been hearing on Drive this afternoon, Council will consider at some stage whether they'll build a groin, a rocky man-made structure that juts out from the beach, perhaps around Narrow Neck. No budget for it yet, and they will do community consultation. But Jenny on the text line says, look, if a groin is going to help with the ever-present coastal erosion on the Gold Coast and will protect the shoreline and inland property for years to come, then we all have to support it, don't we? I certainly support it for sure, Jenny says. We all love our beaches. So let's protect them. Speaking of the beaches.

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1: Hello there, Sinead Mangan coming up with Australia Wide. The federal budget is expected to deliver some of the biggest changes in decades. Today and in the programme, we're going to look at what a transformed national disability insurance scheme could mean for children with autism living in the country.
2: This budget comes back and they've cut the participation, social participation. I think that's going to really impact so much, particularly here, because regionally we don't have heaps of like clubs, whereas in the city there is. So I think we're going to be very disadvantaged.
1: One of the stories coming up on Australia Wide.
0: You know, the world of exercise is notoriously a world of fads and trends, and the gym has long been at the heart of that. So today we are looking at the latest scientific data that says maybe we've been overcomplicating your workout in the gym for far too long. Neil Chapman is our exercise physiologist and Associate Dean of Clinical Services at Bond University. Hi, Neil.
3: Hey, Bern, isn't that just typical of academics to make things more complicated than it needs to be?
0: Well, the research was old and it's just been updated. Now, this is a major study, a major review, in fact, by the American College of Sports Medicine. Put it into perspective for us. Why does this study matter?
3: Look, this study matters because it's been 17 years since we've had an update to this. So if we think about that just in context for a second and say that all of our EPs, our physios, our personal trainers have been working off, if they're evidence-based, which I'm sure most of us are, have been working off 17-year-old guidelines. So this is actually quite huge in our area of research and in our area of health. So 17 years, it's just, again, putting things into perspective. So we have systematic reviews. Many of the listeners will sort of know what that is, where we sort of look at individual studies that have been going on and then we review how robust that information is. So 137 systematic reviews, which covers approximately 30,000 individuals. So those are big numbers. So this is really robust information that's being put through by the peak body in the US. And to be frank, it's probably the peak body worldwide for this sort of thing.
0: Okay. And what did they find?
3: Well, they've busted a few myths, and I think this is really interesting. And you know, not to be the true academic, I'm going to make things super simple right now. And probably the biggest message is the best resistance training program that you do is the one that you stick to. Now, this all sounds set up because you and I have been saying this for a few weeks now, haven't we? But it's nice to know that the boffins are in support of this. So you've just got to stick to it. That's the big, big message. But there's a few other things that we can bust some myths or update for listeners.
0: Okay. So one of the key things out of these reviews is how often should you be having your reps? You know, how many sets should you be doing? How many days should you be going? What does a rest day bring into all of this? So first up, if we're going to bust some myths, how many days a week should you be going to the gym?
3: Yeah, look, this is the really interesting thing. It's only 2 days a week. It's only 2 days a week. And I'll just extend on that because part of this is a little bit embarrassing for the fitness industry at the moment because we've been saying, oh, you know, get in there as often as you can and do as much as you can and whatnot. But it's just 2 days a week. And so the other thing that sometimes we get a little bit worried about is when you go in and you see your personal trainer or you're going in and you're doing your exercise program, you know, you get told to do 8 to 12 repetitions or you know, 4 sets of 8 to 12. So it's a lot of work. And we've been told for years that anything outside of that window apparently was wasted effort because the new guidelines, these 2026 ACSM guidelines, are saying for muscle growth, for what we call hypertrophy, so if we want to grow muscle, and that relates to strength as well, it can occur across a very broad range of loads. So you don't have to lift super heavy. You can lift a moderate load or even a lighter load all the way up to heavy. We can still do that heavy. But the key to this is your effort. So working with enough intent that your muscles are genuinely challenged. And I think that's a really cool thing because, you know, if you're starting a new exercise workout, it means, and you're a little bit worried about, you know, getting underneath a bar and lifting something really heavy, you don't need to do that at this point. You lift the amount, the load, that feels challenging enough for you.
0: And I mean, that's a hard thing to quantify. This is why people find that kind of advice probably difficult, I reckon, Neil, is because then they say, couldn't you just tell me how much I need to, you know, push or, you know, lift or whatever it might be? Just give me a number and then I can do it. This makes it, you know, you've got to actually think about this and go, how hard am I working? So can we even put that into perspective? Like, are we doing 50% hard, 75% hard, 100% hard?
3: Yeah, look, I think the easy answer here is if you go and see your personal trainer, your EP or your physio, they will be able to give you that exact number. And depending on how up to date with everything they are, they can give you a very, very precise number. But for those of you that don't have that opportunity or aren't going to do that, it's what we call rate of perceived exertion. Now, Burns,
0: I've been using a rate of perceived exertion recently, RPE. I'm very low at the moment because I'm coming off a long-term illness. So I'm different to the average person. But RPE, this latest advice saying about RPE?
3: Yeah, so RPE, if we're looking at the fact that we don't need to go, if it's a scale of 1 to 10, the previous 17-year-old evidence is you've got to be at 10, you've got to max out, you've got to really be push, push, push. Now, what this is saying is that you can be at a 7 or an 8, right? So it's not quite, maxing out, but you're working quite hard. So another way that we talk about this specific to lifting weights is what we call a

0: reps in reserve. So if you're planning to do 10 reps, what this is saying is your max, so your 10 out of 10, would be you do all 10 reps. What the new evidence is saying through this ACSM paper, 30,000 people remember, is that you only need to do 7 or 8 reps. So if you are lifting, you're doing your bench press or you're doing your squats and you're going 6, 7, 8, I reckon I could do 2 more, that's the time to stop. Okay, so we don't want to go to complete failure.
1: Right. I've heard, I mean, to be honest, here we are into the fads thing. Complete failure is something that will bring somehow magically more muscle.
0: Yeah.
1: So we're not going to complete failure anymore?
0: No, we're not going to complete failure. Now, I'm not saying that the people who are recommending that were wrong. It's just that that advice was 17 years old. And now we've got more data, we've got more info, and we've updated things. So what we'll start to see is throughout the gyms and the fitness centers and whatnot, this information will start to slowly creep out there and it'll become the next thing.
1: The new normal.
0: The new normal, exactly.
1: Yeah. Okay, so 2 sessions per week, all the major muscle groups in that time. So you don't have a leg day and an arms day?
0: Look, there's different ways that you can do it, but I would say for the average person, if you do a full body program 2 days a week, so as you say, all of those major muscle groups at least twice a week, you're gold.
1: Yeah. Any form of resistance, essentially, what weights is the classic, working hard enough to feel it. So you've got to feel it. You've got to feel as if you are pushing those muscles.
0: Yes, absolutely. So if we're looking at just increasing our strength, if you're not worried about, you know, getting jacked and putting on all this muscle, if you're just looking at increasing your strength and your function, you want to work at about 80% of your maximum effort. So that comes back to our RPE or our reps in reserve at, you know, an 8 out of 10. Or I could, if I'm in my set, I'm lifting, I could probably do another 2 or 3, but then I'd fail. So it's not quite that max again.
1: Yeah. Okay, so can we go back to being jacked for a minute? Because you used a word before, hypertrophy.
0: Hypertrophy,
1: is that
0: being,
1: is that in the lay terms jacked?
0: In lay terms, it's jacked. It really is. So again, you know, academics, we've got our own language here, but hypertrophy means increasing muscle size.
1: Yeah. So, can you get jacked / reach hypertrophy if you do only 2 sessions a week and follow this latest advice?
0: You can, but it's going to sound like a lot when I say it. So the new evidence is saying that you need at least 10 working sets per muscle group per week. So what we're looking at, if we take a step back, so if we're working our legs, if we're working our chest, if we're working our arms, what it's saying is that you need to do 10 working sets per muscle group. So I need to do 10
1: a week. That sort of could be 5
0: and 5.
1: 5 and 5.
0: Yeah, yeah. So it's 5 sets at that 80% of your maximum effort, and that's for muscle size.
1: On Feel the Burn, you're on ABC Gold Coast, Burn Young with you, and you're hearing from Neil Chapman. He's an exercise physiologist and Associate Dean of Clinical Services at Bond University. He's telling us about this latest publication from the American College of Sports Medicine. It's a review of a systemic review of 137 different studies, some 30,000 people, which is amazing.
0: I can't understate this in
1: how
0: my geeky way. This is brand. This is life changing for us in this industry.
1: Do you reckon gyms are going to like the sound of this though? Because one of the things that gyms are making money from essentially is to try and, you know, get you there as often as possible. And, you know, you pay a certain amount per week, but you can go as often as you like. You know, if you were thinking to yourself, well, I've only got to go twice a week. Am I getting bang for buck if I'm going twice a week?
0: Well, you know, I'm the wrong person to ask, Bern, because I am the laziest exercise physiologist on the coast. But look, I don't think it's going to affect them a great deal because, you know, all we're talking about is getting in and doing the resistance exercise twice a week. That doesn't preclude you from going and doing some aerobic work or cardio work on 3 days of the week. So you're in there still 5 days a week and you get to see the gym manager there and the floor staff and say hello. But it just, what we're saying here is that you don't have to go in there and do the resistance exercise 3, 4, 5 times a week. 2 is enough.
1: Okay. Power training. What is that and where does that fit into all of this?
0: All right. I think that power training, particularly when we're talking about healthy aging and function in later life, this really is the key, the gold nugget

0: out of this study. And we talk about, you know, building muscle and maintaining muscle, maintaining strength, but the evidence is suggesting that power. So there's a way that we calculate power, which is load times velocity. And so we look at how fast can you move that particular load. So it might be your body weight. So it might be a jump. So how high can you jump? If you're more powerful, you'll be able to jump higher. If you're less powerful, less. So power is really the key. And I'll often talk with students and patients about this. I think about my grandmother, who's passed away now, but I remember that she used to sit in this chair, and to get out of the chair, she would rock backwards and forwards and build some momentum to get out of the chair. You know, she'd rock one, two, three, and she'd be up. And what that is not necessarily a lack of strength, but a lack of power to overcome the inertia. So it's power is the ability to generate the strength that you have, but quickly. So that's actually really important.
1: And how does this kind of workout help you with power?
0: So it'll be about intent. So when I talk about intent earlier on, we were talking about just really gritting the teeth and working hard. Intent, when we talk about power, is if you're doing your squat, so that upward movement in the squat or the push movement in a bench press, we want to be trying to do that portion of the movement, the concentric portion, as fast as possible. So when you're doing a squat, if you can picture in your mind's eye now, lowering down, you can do that nice and slow and controlled, but when you get to the bottom of the squat and then you're driving up.
1: You're trying to do that as fast as you can.
0: We want to do that as fast as we can, because there's a cascade of things that happen within the muscle. So within the neurological system that activate those fast twitch fibers of the muscle, which have more capacity to generate power. So there's different types of muscle within each of our muscles there, fast twitch and slow twitch, and it gets a lot more complicated than that.
1: Yeah.
0: But we want to be able to maintain as much of that fast twitch muscle throughout our life, which will help us to maintain power, maintain function. And when we fall or we trip or we stumble, it's not your strength that catches you, it's your power, because you need to apply that force, apply that strength really quickly to catch yourself.
1: That's so interesting, because we do think of that as just being about being strong, and powerful is another thing altogether. I reckon we could probably dissect that a little bit more, and maybe we will at a future Feel the Burn. But the takeaway is twice a week, 6 to 8 reps. You don't have to do 8 to 12 anymore.
0: You don't have to do 8 to 12. It really depends on the load. So the heavier that you're lifting, probably the fewer reps. So probably the take home is our 80% rule that we were talking about. So your RPE is work to 8 out of 10. If you're working higher than that, drop the load a little bit, or you can drop the number of reps. So if we're thinking about reps, you want to have 2 or 3 in the tank by the time you finish that set. I know lots of people, you just want a number. Give me a number, give me a figure. But I'm trying to get you guys, I want you to think about this a little bit more. So, you know, going into the gym is not just about throwing heavy things around in loud music. We should be thinking about what we're doing. And I think this is a really great way for you to be able to self-modify and control things a little bit more for yourself and be less reliant on others.
1: Yeah, really interesting. All right, it's all come from this latest big review of from the American College of Sports Medicine. Neil Chapman, our exercise physiologist and Associate Dean of Clinical Services at Bond University. Thanks for filling the burn with me this afternoon.
0: Thanks, Bern.

0: 6 o'clock news p.m. to come ahead of tonight's budget, of course. That's Breakfast in America.
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0: How are things now, Brad?
2: Also, good news this evening. M1 southbound out of Brisbane, just under speed between Underwood and Daisy Hill. Northbound through Sykes Creek. Southbound is much better now. Under speed between Coomera, Helensvale and Gavin. Bermuda Street southbound, still heavy around Varsity Lakes, but a good run through Clear on the Waters. And Gooding Drive westbound looking good through Carrara. A little bit under speed through Merrimack. And the Gold Coast Highway under speed through Broadbeach. Smith Street outbound has eased from Olsen Avenue and light conditions on Brisbane Road. I'm Brad. That's the latest traffic, 91.7 ABC Gold Coast.
0: Mark from Palm Beach talking about that groin that we've discussed this afternoon, saying, I think a proper artificial reef like the Palm Beach one is such a benefit with erosion. Saved on the beach 200 to 300 metres either side and saved erosion from Alfred down in his part of the Gold Coast. Mark, thanks for your texts this afternoon. My name's Bern Young. Time for me to say farewell. Don't forget that from 7:30 tonight, this will be on your radio.
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0: ABC News. Good evening, I'm Michael Bausch. Making housing more affordable for younger Australians will be the centrepiece of tonight's federal budget due to be delivered in the next hour. Here's political reporter Monty Bovell.
1: While the full details of Treasurer Jim Chalmers' fifth budget won't be known until tonight, the government has confirmed it will include significant tax reform. Government forecasts estimate changes to negative gearing and capital gains tax will help 75,000 people to buy their first home over the coming decade. Prime Minister Anthony Albanese is already selling the plan on social media.
2: This is about doing the right thing to help more young Australians buy a home of their own.
1: During the election campaign last year, Mr. Albanese ruled out changing capital gains tax or negative gearing settings.
0: An Australian Army paratrooper killed in a training accident has been described as highly skilled and widely respected. Ned Hammond reports.
3: 50-year-old warrant officer Lachlan Muddle was overseeing a training exercise at the Jervis Bay airfield on the New South Wales south coast late yesterday. The Defence Force says he collided mid-air with another soldier several hundred feet above the ground. He fell, suffering fatal injuries. The other soldier wasn't badly hurt. Major General Garth Gould says the warrant officer had several thousand jumps to his credit.
4: He was a highly qualified Special Forces sniper and military freefall parachutist.
3: The accident happened in low light, with both soldiers wearing night vision goggles.
0: The state government has reaffirmed its election commitment to rebuild Bundaberg's troubled Paradise Dam. Here's state political reporter Alex Brewster.
5: The Board of Sunwater wrote to the government advising it dump plans to rebuild the unstable dam, labelling the $4.4 billion project grossly disproportionate. Opposition leader Stephen Miles has questioned in Parliament the LNP's commitment to its election pledge.
6: Why did the letter have to be leaked to the media for Queenslanders to find out the Crisafulli LNP government had no plans to rebuild Paradise Dam?
5: Water Minister Anne Leigh has stood by the promise in the House.
7: Our government made an election commitment to rebuild Paradise Dam. And that's exactly what we will be doing.
5: A detailed business case for the rebuild is due this month.
0: Amid the Middle East war, the federal government has announced more targeted sanctions on Iranian officials and agencies who've been treating their citizens cruelly. Here's political reporter Lexi Junowick.
8: Foreign Minister Penny Wong says seven individuals and four entities have been hit with financial sanctions, among them senior officials she says were involved in horrific acts, including violence against women and children. Senator Wong says the sanctions also target Iran's shadow banking system that

0: allows it to fund terrorist proxies such as Hamas, support its ballistic missile program, and other destabilizing actions. The government's announcement has been made alongside a package of sanctions announced by the United Kingdom.
1: Australian tennis is mourning the death of Queensland great Mal Anderson. The former champion and mentor was 91, as Aaron Kelly reports.
2: Four-time Grand Slam winner Mal Anderson grew up playing on a dirt court his father built on their family farm in Theodore, where as a child he had regular hit-outs with other locals, including the Laver brothers. Anderson went on to great success, including winning the Davis Cup twice and the US Open as an unseeded player in a major upset. After retiring, Anderson coached some of Australia's next generation of tennis champions, including Pat Rafter, who described Anderson as a true legend. He was inducted into the International Tennis Hall of Fame in 2000 and the Australian Tennis Hall of Fame the following year.
1: In the AFL, Brisbane Premiership players Jared Berry and Darcy Gardner are likely to return for Thursday's grand final rematch against Geelong. Berry's been recovering from a calf injury, while Gardner is on the comeback from shoulder surgery. But utility Lincoln McCarthy will miss the game at the Gabba with a hamstring problem. The weather, scattered showers tomorrow for the far west and eastern regions. They'll be widespread at times about the southeast and the north tropical coast. Mostly fine elsewhere. Brisbane 17 to 24. The Sunshine Coast 17 to 23. The Gold Coast 15 to 24. And at Ipswich 12 to 25. A few showers about the southeast on Thursday, Friday and Saturday. On Moreton Bay, southeasterly winds reaching 25 knots, seas 1.5 metres. 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
3: Hello there, Sinead Mangan with you for Australia Wide, the ABC's National Regional Current Affairs Show. The federal budget is expected to deliver some of the biggest changes in decades.

Indeed. Look, it's a bit of a strange old show tonight, because in about 25 minutes' time, you're going to be taken to Canberra, where somebody whose name is in the first question will be delivering the federal budget. That'll take about half an hour, thereabouts, and then the best analysis in the country of what you have just heard will happen between about 8 and 9 o'clock with ABC's current affairs experts. So make sure you stay with us to find out, hey, what just happened? What was just said? Because as you listen over half an hour, if you're like me, the mind wanders and you miss things. And that's what our current affairs crew are there to do, is to say, hey, did you hear that? Or in the budget papers, they didn't mention it, but this is what is also happening. So lots to come tonight from about 7:30 to 9. Then I'm back with you after 9 o'clock. All right, before we get to tonight's, I think we're calling it Quick Smart. Yeah, the lovely Alicia, my producer, just went, I've got the perfect name. Quick Smart, and she's totally correct. So that's what we're calling shorter quizzes from now on, Quick Smart. Tonight's banger or clanger, okay, we better take you back to last night. It was Joey.

We go. Concrete Blonde's Joey was a definite banger. Now, tonight's song on the chopping block is from 1980 and the American husband-wife duo of Captain and Tennille. This song was their second and final number one hit song on the Billboard Hot 100 in the US. The song was written by Tony Tennille, but will its desperate plea for affection be enough to make it remain a banger?

0: Oh, gosh, Tony Tennille had a beautiful voice. But is that enough for you? Is that song, Do That To Me One More Time, a banger or a clanger? Get your vote in, 0467 922 612.
1: Welcome to Smart Casual, the quiz that tests your smarts in a casual way. Call now on 1300 222 612 and try your luck. And now here's your host, the Queen of Queensland Evenings, Kelly Higgins-Devine.
0: Okay, a shorter quiz tonight because of the budget. We're calling it Quick Smart. And let's get to the first question and welcome our first quizzy, Matt at Brighton. Hello.
2: Hi, Kelly.
0: Now,
2: how are you tonight?
0: Going very well indeed. Looking forward to hearing the budget and then having the ABC experts explain it to me, which is very helpful, quite frankly. So
2: yeah, they're always great at what they do, aren't they?
0: They really are. And this one's supposed to be a big one. Sometimes with budgets, you get a whole heap of hoo-ha beforehand and you think, yeah, that wasn't that exciting, really. But I think this one's going to have a... You know, they've been touting changes, so we'll see just how big they're going to be. Now, Matt, do you already have a limited edition Smart Casual fridge magnet?
2: I do, yes.
0: All right. So you don't need a prize. It's just the joy of being first tonight.
2: Yeah, and, of course, chatting with you as well.
0: And
2: by the way,
0: sweetie.
2: By the way, how about the Lions on Friday night?
0: How about those Lions? I thought, oh, wow, if we play in the last quarter like we just played in the third quarter, this could be interesting. Poor old Fossey, though.
2: I nearly had a heart attack, though.
0: Yeah.
2: I was actually at the game with my older brother on Friday night.
0: Yeah, I was there too. Oh, we should have met up and had a beer.
2: I know. Yeah, I was actually wondering, I was thinking, I wonder if KHD is there tonight.
0: Yeah. I was there.
2: Anyway.
0: Yeah, having the time of my life. Indeed. Okay, so, yeah, they did all right. They did enough to win, which I think sometimes is what the Lions do. They kind of get far enough ahead and they take the, you know, they take the put a foot off the pedal.
2: Yeah.
0: And then they let them catch up a bit and they go, nah. And then they just, you know, surge again.
2: Yeah, I know. But it was quite intense. Like the third quarter when they were scoring, I thought, if we bottle it against Carlton, I couldn't even bear that thought.
0: I know, but it might have saved Vossie's job, poor man.
2: Well, yeah, and to be fair, like I did, like, you know, I did feel a bit sorry for him considering like a lot of the pressure he was under.
0: Yeah. So, but you know, they nearly took us. They've come close a few times, but I suppose he's thinking, let's get out before they push me, which is fair.
2: Yeah. That is more of a dignified way to do it, isn't it?
0: It really is. All right, let's get into Quick Smart tonight. Question one, Matt at Brighton. Who's delivering the Labor government's federal budget at 7:30 tonight?
2: That would be Jim Chalmers.
0: Yes, our federal treasurer. He will indeed. Question two. Comedian Glenn Robbins was born on this day in 1956. Glenn Robbins is 69 years old. What was the name of his character in the TV series Kath and Kim?
2: That would have to be Kel.
0: Kel, can you give me your surname?
2: Knight.
0: Yep, Kel Knight.
2: I know.
0: Purveyor of fine meats.
2: Yeah, a must and a damn fine hunk of spunk.
0: Oh, my favourite episode of theirs that featured them other than the wedding, I think, was when they went on the honeymoon and they had their Kendone jumpers or whatever those jumpers were that were trendy at the time and they just wandered around the airport.
2: I know. Well, what else can you do? But I think, yeah, the series one episode, The Wedding, I think had to be my favourite. And the other best one was that one where I think it's an episode called Old where Kel is busy training for like dancing for his wedding, doing like waltz dancing, and Kath believes that he's lost interest, so she goes to the pub and he's like busy dancing, and then Kel walks in and tells her that there's been like a there's been a mistake, but he's like, you know, he still loves her, and they then dance together. It is one of the best scenes in the entire show.
0: And makes us all feel so very awkward as we watch them dancing. It's almost as bad as Lorraine's dancing on, is it Lorraine, on Seinfeld? No, it's not Lorraine.
2: Elaine,
0: I was close.
2: Oh, goodness me, it's just...
0: That was terrible.
2: When you just look at it, you just think, honestly, it makes you almost feel better about your own dancing, doesn't it? Certainly makes me feel better.
0: Well, you've done well on Glenn Robbins. Question three tonight. Which political party won the by-election in the regional New South Wales seat of Farrer at the weekend?
2: That would have to be One Nation.
0: And it was. I think they're still getting over the celebrations, quite frankly. They were all pretty pumped. Indeed.
2: Yeah.
0: They got a good celebration in. They haven't had one in a while. Not for a House of Rep seat anyway. Question four. Able to defeat cheetahs in a sustained race, which dog breed is the fastest?
2: I don't know. You might have got me there. Can I have a hint or something?
0: They're very lean dogs. Very lean. Normally very lean.
2: Whippets?
0: Oh, so close. Oh. But not it. Not it.
2: I think I've known what it is now.
0: Too late, Matt. But I hope you'll give me a call again tomorrow.
2: Will do, Cal. Cheerio.
0: Thanks, Matt. Matt at Brighton Tonight, who's still doing very well in the 100-day project as well. John Boy at Munrubin, hello.
3: Hello. How are you tonight, Kelly?
0: I'm doing very well. Waiting for the budget. It's going to be awesome.
3: Yeah, it is, isn't it?
0: It is going to be. Now, I'm just going
3: to... It's like old times night tonight with Matt.
0: I know.
3: And both of us off the 100-day challenge.
0: Exactly. Now, are we going to see if you... We're just going to play our banger or clanger tonight, John Boy.
4: Yep. Do that to me one more time.
0: Bit of Captain and Tennille.
4: I can never get enough of a man.
0: You bangering or are you clangering? What are you going to do? The dog's not happy.
3: You play it for me one more time, and I'm going to take a long walk off a short pier.
0: All right, that's a clanger from you, John Boy.
3: Absolutely.
0: All right, now Dean says, really, Kel, Captain Tennille, awesome. If this gets clanged, Queenslanders need to go to the nearest mirror and have a good hard look at themselves. So Dean disagrees strenuously with that assessment. Indeed. Now, Whippets aren't the fastest dog breed. Able to defeat cheetahs in a sustained race, which dog breed is the fastest?
3: The greyhound.
0: It is indeed the formidable greyhound, the dish lickers.
3: Mm.
0: All righty. Now we've got, I think we've got our mystery question.
3: Uh-oh.
0: Bit of Spanish flea.
3: Mm.
0: Okay. Okay, so there's a mystery prize coming your way, a mystery because I don't know what it is yet. The question, and I'm not even kidding, the NRL Magic Round is on this weekend in Brisbane, and, of course, you'll be able to hear every game live and local on your local ABC radio station and on ABC Listen if you're somewhere else. What game kicks off the round at Suncorp Stadium on Thursday night? Which game is it?
3: You would ask something like that.
0: I would, indeed. We've been banging on about it all week and last week.
3: Cowboys?
0: The Cowboys. No.
3: That's what I thought.
0: Okay. Not the Cowboys. Thanks, John Boy.
3: Love your show. Bye.
0: Thank you, John Boy at Munrubin. Let's go to Tim at Laidley. Hi, Tim.
5: Hi, I'm not at Laidley tonight.
0: Where are you tonight?
5: Well, I came in to teach my class of self-defence, but I think everybody stayed at home to listen to Jim and the budget.
0: Oh, that's no good.
5: So it's just unusual to be able to get here.
0: Fantastic. Well, you know, your loss, my gain.
5: By the way, I was at the Lions game on Friday too.
0: What did you think?
5: Well, I was selling 50-50s for Beyond EV and the charity they were doing.
0: Yep.
5: And I tell you what, I was watching and I was so happy. And then you know how the 50-50 comes to an end just at when they are about to start the last quarter?
0: Yes.
5: And then I paid attention to the game and I was like, oh, my goodness.
0: Mm. Yeah, half time we looked really good and three-quarter time it was a bit, go Carlton. But if Carlton had kicked straight in the first half, it would have been neck and neck all game.
5: All the way down. And yeah. And the guy I was partnered with on the 50-50, he was a Carlton supporter. He was giving me heat.
0: I must admit, I was surrounded by Carlton supporters and I was a little bit arrogant to start off and then by the end of the third quarter, not so much. So anyhow, we brought it home and that's all that matters. Now, Tim at Laidley. The NRL Magic Round's on this weekend in Brisbane. It's going to be huge. What game kicks off the round at Suncorp Stadium on Thursday night? It's a very special game. You'll be able to hear it live and ad-free from 7 o'clock on ABC Listen in Brisbane and on ABC Listen in your local ABC station everywhere else. What game is it?
5: So here you are asking a diehard AFL.
0: I know, right? I give you a hint? Yes. Okay, I'll give you a hint. Not the men.
5: Oh, is it the women's origin match?
0: It is the women's second origin match.
5: There we go.
0: Game two of women's state of origin. Queensland need to bring home a win so we can level the series at 1-1. All right, question six. Oh, you win the mystery prize too, Tim.
5: Oh, awesome.
0: Getting that right. All right. Who hosts the ABC TV show Gruen?
5: Will Anderson.
0: It is Will Anderson. Hoping to have a chat with Will next week, actually, the show.
5: I think he's a great guy.
0: He is. He's very funny and very laid back. 18 seasons they've done of Gruen.
5: That's amazing. And it's always been very good. I love sitting down and watching it when I can.
0: It's a really lovely insight into Mad Men, isn't it, really? Into that world of advertising. And you'd have to, I mean, one of the questions I'll be asking, of course, is 18 years, what's he seen change over that time? We'd have to be influencers. We didn't have any 18 years ago.
5: Oh, everything's changed in 18 years. I can't believe it.
0: That's it. How they advertise to us, the ways they advertise to us. Indeed. All right, question seven. I'm going to play you a little bit of a song. This song was released on this day and won the singer his first ever Grammy.

0: tie Tim knotted lately. Tim, what was the name of that artist?
1: That's Lenny Kravitz.
0: It is Lenny Kravitz. From his album 5.
1: I was lucky enough to help set up the PA at one of those nightclubs down in Brisbane many years ago where he played, and the place was absolutely packed.
0: Oh, would have been in a nightclub for Lenny.
1: Yeah.
0: That would have been rather awesome. Did you get to hear soundcheck?
1: I was there for the whole thing because I helped set up the PA. I wasn't doing the mixing, but I was certainly there for the whole show, and it was just crazy.
0: Was he absolutely as cool a dude as he seems to be?
1: Oh, I think so. Pretty cool.
0: Yeah.
1: And the girl certainly thought so too.
0: Oh, yes. And, of course, now his daughter Zoe is, I don't think they've confirmed it yet, engaged to Harry Styles.
1: Yeah, I believe that's the case.
0: Yep,
1: that's
0: Zoe what they're Kravitz. Reporting. Mm, indeed. Imagine the talent then in that family. Imagine if those two were to have a child. Goodness gracious. Beautiful and talented.
1: Turn out to be a brickie.
0: Can't sing a note, the poor thing. That's it. All right, question 8. I'm going to give you 3 options for this. The Matilda Way in Queensland, links which 2 towns? Is it Townsville to Mount Isa? Is it Cairns to Burketown? Or Cunnamulla to Corumba? Matilda Way, Townsville to Mount Isa, Cairns to Burketown, or Cunnamulla to Corumba?
1: I think it's C.
0: Cunnamulla to Corumba?
1: Mm-hmm.
0: It is indeed. Have you ever driven the Matilda Way?
1: No, I haven't. I've been close, but I haven't been up that far yet.
0: All right. Now, Townsville to Mount Isa is Overlander's Way. It goes through to Tennant Creek, and Cairns to Burketown is the Savannah Way. There is another Savannah Way that goes all the way to Western Australia, over to Broome as well.
1: Yeah, you don't want to take that one. It's a really long and tough road.
0: Yes. I imagine it's mostly dirt.
1: Mostly, yep.
0: Mm. I'd probably get lost.
1: My friends done it in the 4-wheel drives and they just said, oh, my goodness.
0: Never.
1: Got to go prepared and plan.
0: Yep. Okay, so don't take my EV there. Is that what you're saying? That could be bad.
1: You might need to take a couple of AAAs and AAAs in the boot.
0: some solar panels. Just keep it going. All right, question 9. Okay, I'm going to read out some song lyrics for you. Which Slim Dusty song starts with these lyrics? Well, I met her at a disco in the School of Arts Hotel, the kind of place that some girls won't attend. The moon shone over Edward Street and later I could tell I'd never be a lonely man again. Which Slim Dusty song is that? Would you like to hear a bit of that song?
1: I'd love to hear a bit of that, thanks.
0: Okay, wait a minute. Well, I met

0: Indeed. Do you know which Slim Dusty song that is?
1: I'm going to bow out gracefully and say thank you very much. Have a good night, and I'll be listening after the budget.
0: All right. There we go. Indeed, Tim, and not at Laidley tonight, is out on that question. If you think you know the answer, you should give me a call, 1300 222 612. We are pretty much one question away from victory tonight. We've got the Slim Dusty question and one more question, and that's it for the quiz, Quick Smart tonight. 1300 222 612. Little Brother Trucker, your answer is correct, so give me a call, 1300 222 612.
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0: This is the song I need you to

0: All right. We have, I think it's little brother trucker. Hello.
1: Hello.
0: All right. You texted it in and I thought, now, give me a call because you're right. What song is that?
1: No, I didn't text it in. I rang in.
0: You rang in. Okay.
1: I rang in. My name's Ringer. I'm in a truck.
0: Oh, Ringer. Hello. I thought I was talking with little brother trucker. Well done, Ringer. What is that song?
1: Charleville.
2: In Charleville. In Charleville. In Charleville. In Charleville. There's a pretty little woman.
0: Indeed.
1: Yes.
0: That is a top song. That is such fun, that song. Well done. All right, Ringer, we have one more question to go. Are you ready?
1: I am ready.
0: Which beloved Australian film has characters called Arthur, Esme, Fly, Rex, and Ferdinand? It's a very well-known Australian film. Arthur, Esme, Fly, Rex, and Ferdinand.
1: I'm drawing a complete blank on that one. Hang on. Have you got a clue?
0: Yes. La la la.
1: Babe
0: is right. I possibly made that way too easy, but you've done very well. Congratulations. You are tonight's winner of the limited edition Smart Casual fridge magnet.
1: Oh, beautiful.
0: I hope you haven't got one already.

0: cut $36 billion from the National Disability Insurance Scheme and saved $3 billion through axing a private health insurance discount for over 65s. Treasury forecasts the budget will remain in the red over the forward estimates, with a surplus expected in a decade. Net debt is forecast to hit $767 billion by 2030. Shadow Treasurer Tim Wilson says the Coalition isn't supportive of the major housing reforms in the budget.
1: They're not propositions on improving housing access. What they're putting forward is new taxes on Australians, whether it's through capital gains, through trusts, or negative gearing, and we won't be supporting those.
0: Some economists doubt any of the federal government's housing and tax reforms will do enough to bring down property prices. But Dr. Martin Duck, a postdoctoral research associate at the University of Sydney, says the skyrocketing sales figures might gradually settle in time.
2: I think there are strong structural reasons the housing market will keep going up. But if we pull a little bit of pressure out of it by tilting the balance of favour back toward first home buyers and owner-occupiers and away from investors, that might just see house prices go up a little less quickly than they would have otherwise.
0: In other news, a 24-year-old man's been refused bail after he allegedly caused the death of his two young daughters when he crashed his car in the Perth suburb of Vivish. Jean-Adrien Nathaniel Lacou faced the Midland Magistrates Court on two counts of dangerous driving causing death and one of dangerous driving occasioning grievous bodily harm. The police prosecutor alleged Mr. Lacou was under the influence of nitrous oxide, or NANGs, when the vehicle crashed on the 17th of April with his partner and their two children inside. Outside court, supporters of the accused and his family clashed with the media. A woman approached a male photographer who grabbed her by the neck. A spokeswoman for WA Police says no complaint has been received. A Eurovision expert says the boycott over Israel's participation in the song contest is significant this year. National broadcasters in Spain, the Netherlands, Ireland, Slovenia and Iceland, which are responsible for sending performers and televising the contest, are boycotting the event in protest to the war in Gaza. Australia's preeminent scholar of the Eurovision Song Contest, Associate Professor Jess Carnell, says the fact broadcasters are boycotting is quite substantial.
3: The boycott has mainly focused on, you know, artists and fans expressing this idea that we ought to either kick Israel out or other the broadcasters themselves should withdraw. So for five broadcasters to withdraw is really quite significant.
0: And Netflix has been sued in Texas over claims it collects data belonging to children and adults in the US state without their consent and uses addictive advertising design to keep them hooked. ABC News.
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6: Well, how was that? Some fabulous analysis in there from the ABC current affairs team, straight off the back of the budget from Jim Chalmers. No doubt you will be hearing a lot more in insightful analysis come. Well, tonight I know Philip Clark has a brilliant panel lined up to talk about it, and tomorrow as well on our breakfast shows, mornings especially, right through until drive, because there's a lot to get through and it all affects your hip pocket, either yay or no thank you very much. So a lot more analysis to come about what exactly has just happened in that federal budget. And just away from the budget for a moment, you're with Kelly Higgins Devine, by the way. Good to have you with me. This May, we're inviting you to be part of something special by helping our community stay warm. And didn't it get cold fast, by the way? One minute we're all, you know, lying there in our undies and nighties and just fans on, rah-rah, just whining about how hot it is at night. And the next minute, we're rugged up and the doona's back on. It's like, what the heck happened? Winter does come very well, not exactly winter, is it? But cold weather comes very quickly. So we want you to help keep our communities warm, one beanie at a time. The heat escapes through your head, so a beanie can actually keep you quite warm. No matter your skill level, everyone's welcome to join our Knit a Beanie with Feeny campaign. This is something that Kat Feeney has been doing for quite a few years now. She's passionate about this and collecting hundreds of hand-knitted beanies to donate through Give It, Uniting Care and the Salvos. If you can't knit a beanie for love nor money, I get it. You can always donate some acrylic yarn or wool. We'll pass that on to our knitting partners, the Queensland Spinners, Weavers and Fibre Artists. So to get involved, if you haven't already, still time, text BEANIE, B-E-A-N-I-E, to 0467 922612. We'll send you everything you need to get started. Speaking of our text line, I'm looking for a few more votes for tonight's Banger or Clanger.

There we go. Do That to Me One More Time. The Captain and Tennille. Tonight's banger or clanger. Jack on the Gold Coast says CCC classic clanging clanger. Not a fan. Dean, a little bit earlier in Warwick, said that if we clanger this song, we all need to go to the nearest mirror and have a good hard look at ourselves. And Jeanette, I did not know this, Jeanette. This is excellent trivia. We might need to put this in Smart Casual. Tony Tennille sang backing vocals on some of the tracks on Pink Floyd's The Wall. Who knew? Obviously, lots of people, but just not me. There we go. Apparently, she knew Bruce Johnson, who was one of the Beach Boys, and he was producing the Pink Floyd album and called her in to do a few backing tracks. She talks about it too. I'm going to have to find some YouTube videos and see what she has to say. Apparently it was amazing just what they were doing as, you know, a rock band at their peak doing the work that Pink Floyd were doing. Coming up, there's brilliant work also being done on astronomy and astrophysics around the world. But when it comes to exoplanets, our researchers in Queensland are world leaders. And there looks to be a comet headed our way in 2028 that could light up the night skies across Australia. We'll talk with Jonty Horner in just a moment. Need a bit of Richard Clapton, I think. Bit of a palate cleanser.

0: Richard Clapton's Girls on the Avenue.
1: Hi, this is Trevor Jackson. On Breakfast Tomorrow, you'll hear local news, local weather and local stories. And of course, we'll keep you across all the big stories from around the country and the world. 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

0: There's some world-leading research being done by astrophysicists and astronomers across Queensland, and one of those researchers is Professor Jonty Horner from the Centre for Astrophysics at the University of Southern Queensland. Hello.
1: Good evening. How are you going?
0: Very well. Jonty, you've got some colleagues doing some great work at the University of Southern Queensland. Now, I know your area is exoplanets. Is this what your colleagues are involved in as well?
1: It is, and it's something I really like to big up when I can, because there's always this perception that if you want to do the kind of world-leading science, you need to go to one of the capital cities, or potentially you need to go overseas and work for NASA. And I think it's really important to flag up that we're a small regional university, but in terms of our astronomy research and our exoplanet research, we're fundamentally world-leading. We've got some of the best researchers on the planet, and we, you know, the students we work with get to work with them. It's absolutely astonishing. And this is just one of many stories like that. It involves colleagues of mine, both PhD students and associate professors, who have used time using the James Webb Space Telescope to study the atmosphere of a distant planet and learn more about the planetary system it formed in. And to put that in perspective, Chelsea Huang and George Zhao, who are our two associate professors who were really leading the characterization of planets around other stars, learning not just that they're there, but what they're like. They, just them on their own, are responsible for more than a third of all time that has ever been given to Australians to use JWST. That's how good they are. And it's that's driven this work.
0: That's extraordinary. So what have they found, Jonty, recently?
1: Well, a couple of years ago, a paper was published announcing the discovery of this quite unusual planetary system. And it's one that Chelsea found in the test data and pointed out to people. So she was on that paper, but other people did the work, so led the paper. It's a system that goes by the very unromantic name of TOI-1130. And it features a hot Jupiter. We've spoken about hot Jupiters a lot over the years. These are planets the size of our Jupiter, but orbiting really close to their star, so they're super hot and in a location that they normally shouldn't form. So it's thought that they don't form there, but instead they migrate there, a bit like birds flying north for the winter. Same kind of idea. Now, that in itself, it's no longer that groundbreaking. We've found quite a lot of these hot Jupiters over the years, but they tend to be on their own. They tend to be fairly solitary beasts, which is probably the result of the migration that they have, that they stir everything up and throw it away. So they end up sat there all on the lonesome with nothing else nearby. But in this case, this hot Jupiter is accompanied by a planet closer to the star than it that we describe as a mini Neptune. It's bigger than the Earth, but smaller than Neptune, but big enough that it's probably a gassy planet rather than just solely a rocky planet. And that planet is even closer to the star than the hot Jupiter. So it's a hot mini Neptune. This is pretty much unique to see a system like this where a hot Jupiter has such a close companion so close to the star. And it means it's a really good opportunity to study these planets and try and learn more about how hot Jupiters themselves behave, how they move. So that's what motivated this work by Chelsea and her team. They looked at this planet, which is TOI-1130b. That's the mini Neptune. It's close into its star, and they took data with James Webb when the planet was passing between us and the star, so some of the starlight came through the atmosphere of that planet, which lets us work out what the atmosphere is made of. Now, if you had a planet that had formed that close to the star, probably wouldn't have an atmosphere at all, to be honest. So simply the fact it's got an atmosphere tells you something's going on. But they dug into the atmosphere in this data and found it's got huge amounts of water, carbon dioxide and sulfur dioxide. Now, these are gases, even at room temperature on Earth. Water's liquid, but the other two are gases. Yep. And they're even gases when you go out really far to where it's really cold. And the thing is, when you're forming planets, they can't really grab hold of gas until they get very, very massive, and in fact, more massive than this mini Neptune is. So what this means is that this mini Neptune must have got carbon dioxide, water, and sulfur dioxide as solid material to gather this stuff that became the atmosphere. And that means it must have formed a long way away from the star where it was really cold, because close in, that stuff would have been gas and it simply wouldn't have been able to get hold of it. So by

having such a thick atmosphere of this material, what you're seeing is that this mini Neptune formed much, much further from its star than it currently is, probably as far from its star as Jupiter is from the Sun. And then it migrated inwards along with the hot Jupiter outside it. And the most likely way that happened is that actually the hot Jupiter was the one driving the migration. It was pushing inward and sweeping in front of it this other planet that was carried along, trapped in what we call a resonance with it. A bit like if you're walking around a dirty

0: room. So the hot Jupiter wanders in, carries with it the mini Neptune. And by studying the mini Neptune, we can tell that story. We can learn about how it happened. And we have effectively what is probably the best example of planetary migration we've ever found outside the solar system to tell us more about how that worked. So it's one of these things that's going to be really foundational in years to come in really piecing together the story of how planetary systems form and evolve. It's an astonishing result.
1: It is, and from one of our Queensland universities, which is brilliant.
0: Absolutely. You know, we did it right here in partnership with MIT, a couple of other universities. But yeah, work done right here in Toowoomba.
1: Brilliant. Now, Jonty, let's have a brief chat about Comet C/2025R3. It's fading fast, but we can still see it with binoculars?
0: We can. It never quite made it to naked eye visibility unless you had really exceptional eyesight here in Queensland. But it's been an incredible sight for people, particularly photographers, but also people with binoculars. It's currently right in the middle of the constellation Orion, skirted past the Orion Nebula over the last couple of days, and it's now between the Orion Nebula and the bright star at the top left corner of Orion, as we see it, the star called Scythe. And it's worth flagging up to people, even though you won't see it with a naked eye, because if you're keen to do an attempt at some astrophotography, now's your chance. Because not only do you have the comet there being quite pretty, but it's in one of the prettiest parts of the night sky. And as a result, there are photos all across social media and on websites like the wonderful NASA Astronomy Picture of the Day website that show this comet along with things like the Orion Nebula, the Witch Head Nebula, these incredible parts of the night sky that are far in the background compared to this comet that's relatively nearby, but just making for these incredible, artistic, beautiful views that anybody can capture to some degree, but because you know that it looks like that, you know what you're aiming for, so it allows you to try your astrophotography and have a play. And if you're not that good at astrophotography yet, or you just want to look at photos and don't want to take them, these images are all over the internet at the minute, and they're just absolutely spectacular. They're some of the prettiest comet images I've seen in my life.
1: And get onto that Astronomy Picture of the Day website, NASA's website. It is brilliant. It's just wonderful. So when have we got the next awesome comet coming along, Jonty?
0: Well, technically, we never know. We can never promise anything. The periodic comets like Comet Halley, we know when they'll be coming back and we can figure out when in the future they'll be really good. And like I've said to people on many occasions, if you can hang around to 2061, Comet Halley is going to be really good. We'll be even better in 2134, which might be a bit of a stretch. They're the periodic comets we know when they're coming. But comets like Comet Atlas last year or Comet Chuchinchan Atlas the year before, we typically don't get much warning. Even Comet Pan-STARRS we're talking about at the minute was only discovered in September last year, so we had about 7 or 8 months prior notice. A comet was found in early February this year called Comet Chuchinchan. C/2026C1 is the barcode. That's a unique identifier. At the time it was found, and still, it is more distant from the Sun than the orbit of Saturn. And that gets me really excited, because for us to spot it that far away suggests that the snowball that is the heart of this comet is particularly big. A big snowball means potentially a bigger, brighter comet when it gets here. And this thing is not going to be here and not going to be prominent in the sky until the second half of 2028. So we've got a bit more than 2 years to wait. The cool thing for this one is that when it's closest to the Earth and closest to the Sun, it will be almost bang on the South Pole in the sky, which means from the whole of Australia, it will be visible for the whole of the night, every night without fail.
1: Fantastic!
0: You stay out just after sunset and you can see it, and then you can see it in the morning before sunrise and all through the night. So that's really exciting, and it means it maximises the likelihood people will be able to see it. You know, there's examples of incredible comets in the past, like Comet West in 1976, that were incredibly spectacular, but not widely seen because they were only visible in the pre-dawn sky, and most people would rather not get up before sunrise unless they have to. This one should be visible all through the night. Now, the most pessimistic, the most cautious predictions at the minute say that it will be visible with the naked eye, won't be that bright, but it will be a naked eye object. The most optimistic ones put it 100 times brighter than that, which would make it comparable in brightness to the brightest stars, and possibly like that for a month or two. If that eventuates, it will be the next great comet. But at the minute, we just don't know. And that's part of what I love about science. The fact that we can find this, we can speculate what it's going to be, but we still don't know. We can make our predictions and we can make our guesses, but we'll have to wait and see. And

0: that's just so exciting.
1: All right. And finally, Jonty, I'm looking forward to 2028, the last half of it now, just so I can see that. New research suggesting the vast South Pole Aitken impact basin on the moon might well preserve evidence of what scientists call a decapitated differentiated... Oh, no, I can't even say it. A decapitated differentiated asteroid. What the heck is that?
0: That's something that sounds like it would be quite good points in Scrabble, to be honest.
1: Yes.
0: It's a really fun story, this. So at the moon's south pole,

0: medicine. And of all of the structures in our whole solar system that we are certain were caused by impacts, it's the second biggest impact feature in the solar system. There's a couple like the entire northern hemisphere of Mars that are probably impacts that are bigger than it as well. So it's probably fair to say it's the fourth biggest impact scar in the solar system. But when you look at the images of it, it's a little bit odd looking. It looks like it's got mountains and stuff all bunched up at one end. It doesn't look like your typical rounded impact feature. And it's really interesting because it's just around the limb of the moon from us, but it kind of abuts onto the South Polar region, which is exactly where, hopefully in 2028 again, but probably a little bit later than that, NASA are hoping to land their Artemis missions and put people on the moon. So it's an area that people are really interested in. The new study has looked at the shape and the structure of that massive basin to try and figure out how it formed, because it does look a bit unusual. And what the scientists found is they ran lots of models, lots of different scenarios. And the one that seems to be the best fit is a really big asteroid, probably about 160 kilometers across, crashed into the moon at a fairly shallow angle, coming in almost parallel to the ground. Not quite, but, you know, 20, 30 degrees tilted. Came in slowly, and slowly here is a relative term. This is slowly for the solar system, so a speed of about 13 kilometers per second. So that's slow if you're talking about impacts. It's certainly just quick dawdling, if you're talking about a commute.
1: Yes.
0: Absolutely. Dallying its way along. But what those conditions could combine to do is that instead of the entire impact have been totally vaporized on impact, can instead be torn apart as the impact happens, with the outer layers kind of continuing on and splashing a bit and giving this very distorted, distended looking impact structure. And that's exacerbated if this thing's big enough that it got hot enough that inside it separated out to have a core of metal, a mantle like the Earth, and then a crust of lighter material on top. That seems to be the best scenario. What this means, and it's the best explanation we have at the minute for this South Pole Lake Kim Basin, is that if this is true, the region where the future astronauts are planned to walk will be littered with debris from this collision dating back 4,000 million years. And that debris will be a mix of the remains of the asteroid that had the collision, and also material that was dug up from the deep mantle of the moon, maybe 50 or even 100 kilometers deep, which will give us a unique opportunity to study the interior of the moon and not just its surface. So it's, again, a bit like that first story I talked about. One of these things that, if it turns out to be right, could be foundational. When we get people there who can bring samples back, this could be a really unique window into the formation of the solar system, the formation of the moon, the collisions that happened at the time. It's really, really exciting.
1: John T. Horner, always great having a chat. Appreciate it.
2: You could be swinging on a star.
1: John T. Horner from the Centre for Astrophysics at the University of Southern Queensland. 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
1: Okay, if you have a song you would love to hear tonight, give us a call. 1300 222 612. Alicia is standing by, ready to get your requests. You can text them if you like as well. 0467 922 612. Okay, today's haiku for the 100-day project. I got to thinking about song lyrics that might fit the haiku 575 structure. Then I got to thinking about Slim Dusty. And then I got to recording haiku number 22.
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1: I love to have a beer with Duncan. 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
1: quite frankly, that was

0: 2-1 on that one. There's still a few people coming in saying, Clanger, but you're too late. Because the decision had been made. It is a banger tonight. Do that to me one more time. Captain Antonil will have another banger or clanger for you tomorrow night. Songs you love in just a tick.
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0: And thank you to Adam in Wellington Point. He says, Kel, tonight's haiku gave me the biggest chuckle I've had all day. You're welcome, Adam. It didn't really fit in the 575 structure very well, but I just shoved it in there until it did. Do love a bit of a slim. All right, let's get into. I've got a new opening theme for Songs You Love. What do you reckon? Just a bit of jazz? To celebrate my second husband, Jeff Goldblum. Tonight's first song, this request, coming in from Bob at Yorkies. He wanted it last night. We just didn't get to it. But it's a little cracker of a song, a bit of Jerry and the Pacemaker.

Guys, some classic Jerry and the Pacemakers. You'll never walk alone. This is Songs You Love. Lots of country music coming in tonight. You're all in a bit of a country mood. This sometimes happens. There are a few other songs in there that we'll try to slip in as well. But sometimes we don't have the exact song from the artist, but I try to give you the artist anyway. And I did have a request for some Alan Jackson. Bit of Alan and Jimmy Buffett. It's 5 o'clock somewhere. Enjoy this

0: What time zone am I on? What country am I in?
1: It doesn't matter. It's 5 o'clock somewhere.
0: It's always on 5 in Margaritaville, come to think of it.
1: Yeah, I heard that.
0: You've been there, haven't you?
1: Yes, sir.
0: I've seen your boat there.
1: I've been to Margaritaville a few times.
0: All right. Well, that's good.
1: Stumbled my way back.
0: Okay. Well, we just want to make sure you can keep it between the navigational beacons.
1: Between the buoys. I got it.
0: All right. Well, it's 5 o'clock. Let's go somewhere.
2: Those boys are having way too much fun. Alan Jackson, Jimmy Buffett. And that one tonight going out to Brett at Ipswich. Adrian says, Kel, and obviously your amazing producer. She is amazing, Alicia. I was a 70s teenager, saw all the bands emerging and went to all the concerts, mostly at Festival Hall in Brisbane, which reminds me about seeing this particular band, Hush. I'm glad all over. Nice one.

Hush. Glad all over for Adrian tonight on Songs You Love You with Kelly Higgins Devine. Karen at Kapalua sent a text in saying, hey, Kel, wouldn't mind a bit of Toby Keith. And didn't have the one you wanted, Karen, but this is a good one, as good as I once was. As I say, big country music night tonight.

0: as good as I once was for Karen at Capalaba.
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0: Okay, I had a request from Little Brother Trucker Evening, who wanted to hear a song just to dedicate to the mums. It was a Garth Brooks number, which I cannot find. But instead of the artist, I went looking for a song that that basically paid tribute to mums, given last Sunday's Mother's

0: day. And I love this one as a mum myself. Paul Kelly and Dan Sultan, Every Day My Mother's Voice. Hope this hits the spot, little brother trucker.
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0: As I say, been a big country night tonight, and Justin threw in as well, wanting a bit of Luke Combs. It's a song called Better Together.
3: 40 HP Johnson on a flat bottom metal boat. Coke cans and BB guns, barbed wire and old fence posts.

time to kill. What's the point of this old guitar if it ain't got no strings? Or pouring your heart into a song that you ain't gonna sing.

Luke Combs, Better Together. All right, time for one more. Had a few requests for some Slim Dusty tonight. Going with this one, Tim the truck driver wanted to hear Better Looking Forward, Looking Back, but it's all Slim and it's all good.

the number 1300 800 222 or 0437 774 774. If you've got access to your phone, you want to ping through a message to us to play the four quiz. Before we get stuck deep into that, they're on tour at the moment. It's so great to have them back. Split Ends in Melbourne tonight and tomorrow night, I do believe.

0: for a comeback at some point, you reckon?
1: I wouldn't be surprised, but maybe when her daughter grows up, like Kate Bush.
0: Yes. Extraordinary women both. Okay, this is, you've got two from two. This one is the third question.
1: I've got three, I think.
0: What you got? You got the question on the French Open. You got the question on the Beatles, right?
1: And Helen Carter.

in Plainlands all got on top of it when it was John Lennon, Harry in the bass, Sandy in South Perth understood that it was Helen Garner. So you guys on the SMS have been on top of your game this morning as well. We'll play again tomorrow morning. It's ABC Radio Overnights. Francis Leach here for Trevor Chappell for a couple of weeks. Thanks for the company. Good chatting. Good fun. This is Killing Heidi.

Sir Duke, option number one for Morning Glory this morning. It was on this day in 1967 that the Monkees' second album, simply called More of the Monkees, hit number one in the UK charts. Amazingly, get this, there were only four albums that made it to the top of the British charts in 1967. And two of them were by the Monkees. The Monkees' first and second albums both made the top of the charts. The other two albums, so only four, that made the top of the charts were Sgt. Pepper's, which was at the top of the charts for 25 weeks, half the year. And the other one, the Sound of Music soundtrack, 17 weeks at the top of the charts in 1967. Extraordinary, isn't it? How times have changed. Could you imagine a musical album topping the charts for even a couple of weeks now, let alone 17 weeks? Anyway, so in honour of the Monkees' second album topping the UK charts, here's this little number.

I'm a believer. The Monkees. It's funny, Charlie reckons he could imagine Wicked topping the charts in this day and age. Maybe, but for 17 weeks? Yeah, I don't think so. Good call though, Charlie. Option number three, on this day in 1996, Oasis became the fastest selling group in UK history after selling out all... after selling out all 330,000 tickets for their summer concerts in just 9 hours. Although 2.5 million people applied to attend their Nebworth house shows, only 250,000 tickets were sold, setting a record for the largest demand for a concert in British history. Tickets, by the way, went for £22.50. My, how times have changed in the last 30 years. By the way, the backstage guest list, over 7,000 people. Over 7,000 people. I hope they had a decent rider to accommodate that 7,000 people hanging out backstage. Really much left for the band. So there's your options this morning. Sir Duke by Stevie Wonder, I'm a Believer by the Monkees, or Don't Look Back in Anger by Oasis. 0487 993 222 to cast your vote. 9 past 5.

Supertramp from Even in the Quietest Moments to open the show with Give a Little Bit. It is 14 past 5. Trevor Jackson this morning. G'day. Three options for Morning Glory. Here they are.

Stevie Wonder's Sir Duke. Sam loves the sound of that. Thank you, Sam. Meanwhile, Chantel and Mike are loving a little bit of monkey action. Then a

0: Don't look back in anger. 0487 993 222 to cast your vote for today's edition of Morning Glory. Okay, let's take a look at what's making news on Wednesday, the 13th of May. And this morning, it's all about the budget. And there is a lot to digest in this one. In delivering his fifth budget last night, Treasurer Jim Chalmers has unveiled sweeping changes to negative gearing, capital gains tax, the capital gains tax discount and trusts, while announcing a new income tax offset to be paid to more than 13.3 million workers every year from July 2028. Jim Chalmers described the budget as the most important and ambitious in decades, saying it made the tax system fairer and stronger for workers, businesses, first home buyers, and future generations. It's a budget that may push many investors out, but a lot of young home buyers may now get an opportunity with an overhaul of tax perks on property investments. The Treasurer spoke to Sarah Ferguson last night following his delivery of the budget.
1: Well, I think it's important to see these changes for the substance of the changes, not the politics of the changes.
2: It's always politics as well, Treasurer.
1: Well, this decision was taken in recent weeks. It was taken relatively late in the budget process. And it was taken because we became increasingly of the view that the focus on supply, which is still the main game when it comes to the housing market, was not enough to deal with some of these intergenerational issues in particular when it comes to housing. Now, obviously, we are aware that people who want to defend the current tax arrangements or they think that the current housing market is working just fine, they will want to focus on this element of it, the political element of it. I understand that. Obviously, that doesn't come as a massive surprise to me. But we're focused on the substantive issue, the substantive change. We've come to a different view on these policy areas. We're explaining to the Australian people why.
0: Immediate restrictions have been placed on negative gearing, and from July 2027, there'll be cuts to capital gains tax benefits, plus a minimum 30% tax rate on profits from assets and family trusts. The government expects it will move 75,000 properties from the hands of investors to homeowners, which will slow house price growth and eventually lead to lower rents. Under the new budgetary measures, workers will receive a new $250 tax break that will be paid to more than 13.3 million workers every year from July 2028. The Medicare levy for low-income thresholds will increase. That'll help more than a million Aussies either exempt or paying a reduced rate. And the pharmaceutical benefits scheme will be bolstered with almost $6 billion added to deliver cheaper medicines to the PBS. But older Australians will be hit by private health changes. Depending on income brackets, those aged 65 to 69 will see their rebate reduced from 28 to 24%. Those over 70 with similar earnings will see a cut from 32 to 24%. Reactions to the budget have been mixed. A Queensland economist has described last night's announcements as a Robin Hood budget, which is taxing the rich to benefit the poor. Dr. Rand Lowe, an associate professor of quantitative finance at Bond University, says it'll be interesting to see how voters respond to this budget in the next election cycle.
3: It's definitely ambitious because of how intense he's actually taxing the wealthy to actually pay for a lot of these benefits and redistributing the wealth.
0: Meanwhile, the Real Estate Institute of Queensland says residents should brace for rents to rise following the budget's housing reform announcements. Chief Executive Antonia Morcarella says the end to negative gearing coupled with less generous capital gains tax discounts will likely trigger rent increases.
4: Without those sorts of benefits, likely we'll see investors expecting a much higher rents in order to be able to service the mortgage on that property and to

0: meet the other costs because those benefits aren't there that they would normally expect.
1: The Queensland Council of Social Services says the budget's housing reforms address serious inequities in the country's tax system, opening the door for more Aussies to own a home. But Chief Executive Amy McVee says she's disappointed a welfare boost wasn't included in the budget.
2: It was a missed opportunity for government to address increasing poverty and inequality in Australia and to raise the rate of income support above the poverty line.
1: Yes, so a very complex budget and a lot to digest. Later in the show, you'll hear more about it, including analysis from a personal finance and superannuation perspective. And also, I'd love to hear your reactions as well. 1-300-903-917, or you can SMS on 0487-993-222. 20 past five now. This is 91.7 ABC Gold Coast with Alison Moyer.

Alison Moyet from her superb album Alf and Love Resurrection back to the early 80s on 91.7 ABC Gold Coast. It is 24 past five and we've got three options for Morning Glory. Here they are.

Stevie Wonder with Sir Duke, and we're getting some love for Stevie this morning. Thank you, Julie, for your vote. Also getting plenty of love for the Monkees.

0: Don't look back in anger. Option number three this morning to cast your vote, 0487993222. And as always, we'll play the winning song out of the news at 5:30. Next up, you're going to hear how one regional community is helping its refugees through sport.
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0: In a regional Queensland town, a sports program is helping refugees who escaped ISIS to settle into Australia. It's being called Belong in Hockey. Grace Nakamura headed along to one of their sessions.
5: Go, Max!
6: Amir Abdullah taps his hockey stick against his shin guards and crouches in anticipation. The puck is a blur across the field, flying towards the goal, and Amir blocks it, sending it flying.
7: I started playing as a goalkeeper, and then I started doing some goalkeeping on the Friday mornings, Belong in Hockey program. And then I just started liking it, and then after that they said, oh, you can join a club if you want. And yeah, I really liked it, and then started playing hockey.
6: The 21-year-old from Iraq plays for the Rangeville Hockey Club in Toowoomba, just under 2 hours' drive west of Brisbane.
8: So Amir brings a lot to the team. He's awesome in the nets. Boys get around him, he gets around us, and he really fits into the Rangeville sort of culture here, and it's just really enjoyable having him on the team.
6: That's his teammate, Tim Marsh. But Amir has been through more than most people on his hockey team.
7: We had to run away from our houses in 2014. And yeah, a lot of shit happens, to be honest.
6: Amir is Yazidi, an ethnic minority that's been heavily persecuted throughout history. ISIS launched a genocide attempt against them in 2014. Many Yazidis have come to Australia, and Toowoomba is home to the largest Yazidi community in the country.
7: Yeah, all my family got kidnapped and killed, and from my father's side and my mother's side. We had to run away from my house, my town, and then we had to go to the mountains. We had to go there to just hide from ISIS. And we stayed there for 9 days, I think, 7 days, with no food and water.
6: 8 years after he fled his home, Amir, his parents and his siblings were finally approved for refugee visas and came to Australia. Now, when you meet him on the streets of his regional home, you might not guess the trauma he's been through.
7: At the moment, I go to the gym a lot and, yeah, sometimes go for a run, go for shopping, hang out with mates and, yeah, just basic stuff, to be honest.
6: Hockey has been a somewhat unexpected way for many of Toowoomba's refugees to settle into the community.
9: Unlike a lot of other sports that people from other countries are familiar with, hockey is very new to most people, for example, from the Middle East or from Africa. They're all beginners at the start.
6: That's Jesse McCartney. He runs the Belong in Hockey program out of the Toowoomba Hockey Club.
9: Friday mornings we have this really special program where they're able to be introduced to the sport in a really welcoming environment with volunteers and young role models to help support them. Because when they come to Belong in Hockey, they improve their language skills, they improve their confidence, and that actually enables them to be able to get work.
6: Belong in Hockey has seen more than 140 refugees take part since it started in 2023.
9: Well, Toowoomba has a lot of potential to help support refugees. We're 180,000 people. We're the second biggest inland city in Australia after Canberra, and we have an amazing sporting community. And I think what Belong in Hockey is doing is it's helping the sporting community here in Toowoomba to understand that your sport can become stronger through diversity.
0: Interesting. Wow. I didn't know that Toowoomba was Australia's second largest inland city after Canberra. There you go. And what a great way for sport to break down the barriers of politics and bring people closer into community, which always works so well in rural destinations. Great story there from Grace Nakamura on 91.7 ABC Gold Coast as the rain comes down pretty heavy on the studios at the moment. The forecast is for showers today. We are in for a wet one, chasing a top of 23 degrees. We'll take a look at the full weather details following our news next and play our winning song for Morning Glory. The options are, if you want to get a last-minute vote in, they are Stevie Wonder's Sir Duke, The Monkees, I'm a Believer, and Oasis, Don't Look Back in Anger. 0487 993 222 to cast your vote.
3: ABC News. Good morning, I'm Maria Hatzakis. The federal government says its major budget backflip will help 75,000 people buy their first home over the next decade. Political reporter Evelyn Manfield has details.
5: Treasurer Jim Chalmers says young Australians have been getting a raw deal, struggling to purchase their first home. So he's overhauling tax breaks for investors, despite the PM repeatedly ruling this out in the run-up to last year's election.
10: And these challenges will become more and more serious if we neglect them for longer.
5: If investors are already negatively gearing a property, they can continue to do so. So too those who buy a new build. The government is expecting property prices to still grow, but at a slower rate. The budget also includes a $250 yearly tax break for workers from 2028.
3: Shadow Treasurer Tim Wilson says the Coalition doesn't support the major housing reforms in the budget, but he says the opposition will back the $250 tax offset for workers.
11: We do support this measure because ultimately Australians need to be able to be protected from the consequences of Jim Chalmers' active inflation agenda. But let's be realistic. Every time the government puts forward a measure like that, it's outstripped by inflation.
3: Federal Greens leader Larissa Waters has described the budget as disappointing. She says the negative gearing and capital gains tax changes don't go far enough.
12: No money for housing except for defence housing, no money for renters, and the property investor tax perks are largely intact. We see they've kept about 95% of the property investor tax perks on our calculations.
3: In other news, Queensland state schools will today start reinstating access to the software hit by the recent global cyber attack. Lottie Twyford reports.
13: The Education Department says the QLearn portal is being restored from today and extra cybersecurity measures will be in place. QLearn was taken offline following the hacking of teaching software Canvas, which is used by state schools, last week. About 9,000 schools and universities across the world were affected, with criminals stealing student IDs, email addresses and messages. Yesterday, Canvas parent company Instructure said it had negotiated with the hackers to return and destroy all stolen data. It didn't detail what those negotiations entailed. The department says it continues to offer support to schools.
3: Overseas, Iran says its finger is on the trigger to resume fighting with the United States and Israel in the event that the fragile ceasefire in their war collapses. His Middle East correspondent Matthew Doran.
14: The US president said yesterday that the truce was on life support in a fiery response to what he labelled as a totally unacceptable position from Iran on the latest proposal to formally end the war. An Iranian government spokesperson has now said Iran is waiting with its finger on the trigger, even though its main outlook is towards a lasting peace. As has been the case ever since the ceasefire was first announced, the sticking points in negotiations are the future of Iran's nuclear ambitions and control over the Strait of Hormuz, with the Qatari Prime Minister once again calling for the shipping channel not to be weaponised in war.
3: Britain's Prime Minister is clinging on to his job after four junior ministers resigned. More than 80 MPs are calling on Keir Starmer to go. But he's got the backing of more than 100 other members of his party. Europe correspondent Catherine Diss explains.
15: Has anyone got the guts to challenge Keir Starmer?
16: After disastrous local council elections at the weekend, the Prime Minister Sir Keir Starmer is fighting for his political survival. At No. 10 Downing Street, he faced his cabinet ministers while fronting a Labour caucus in open revolt. But with no declared challenger to his leadership, the Prime Minister is digging in and told his cabinet he's...
15: Has anyone got the guts to challenge Keir Starmer?
16: After disastrous local council elections at the weekend, the Prime Minister Sir Keir Starmer is fighting for his political survival. At No. 10 Downing Street, he faced his cabinet ministers while fronting a Labour caucus in open revolt. But with no declared challenge...

0: South of Mount Isa, scattered showers in eastern Queensland, partly cloudy elsewhere. Cairns, Townsville and Mount Isa, Mackay and Bundaberg 26, Rockhampton 27. In the state southeast, partly cloudy with showers, Brisbane, Logan, the Gold and Sunshine Coast, a top of 24, Ipswich 26, Toowoomba 20. Looking ahead, partly cloudy with showers tomorrow.
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2: Good morning. Well, not a good morning. It's a rather wet one, actually. And just looking at the Bureau's radar, there is plenty moving across the coast. That high pressure system is hovering above us, and with it, plenty of rain. Bureau says up to 8 millimetres today, but at the rate we're going, we might get more than that. Current temps on the coast, we've got 19 at the Seaway, 18 in Coolangatta, 13 in Canungra, and we're chasing a top today of 23 degrees. Charlie will be dropping in with the Dawn Patrol, as always. And our quiz this morning, I need you to identify an Aussie Olympian who's celebrating a birthday today, and not just any old Aussie Olympian, but a local hero. Yeah, chalk on up for the local lad. Had a lot of Gold Coast-based athletes doing remarkable things. This athlete was born in Benowa, grew up on the Gold Coast, and he has won gold at the Olympics. Now, who might that be? How many Olympians are there from the Goldie that have won gold? 1-300-903-917. I'll just give you that information for now. You can dwell on that as we get into the quiz in just a tick. Before we do it, time to play the winning song from our Morning Glory for today. And it was tight, very, very tight, neck and neck between the Monkees and Stevie Wonder. But Stevie getting the last vote to get him over the line during the news. Happy birthday. Surgery.

0: Stevie Wonder with his tribute to Duke Ellington and celebrating his 76th birthday today with Sir Duke. It is happy birthday, Stevie. 19 to 6, Trevor Jackson this morning. And we'll check traffic conditions with Brad. I'm not sure with the rain that's been falling across the city, not a great start. Hopefully, no incidents of any particular note to report when we check in with Brad in just a moment. We don't want too much trouble on the roads if we can avoid it, of course. Now, quiz time. I did give you a few cues before we played Stevie Wonder there. I'm looking for an Aussie Olympian. It's a Who Am I Today? He's celebrating his birthday, and he's a local hero. We've had quite a few Gold Coast-based athletes doing remarkable things. This athlete, born in Benowa, grew up on the Goldie. I don't know if you might know who it is. He's a gold medalist, so reigning champion for his event in the Olympics too, mind you. 1-300-903-917 is the number.
1: 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ABC Gold Coast.
0: Playing the quiz this morning on ABC Gold Coast, and it's a Who Am I? We're looking for a local lad, an Olympian, an Olympic champion, no less. Let's go to Joseph, who's in Townsville. G'day, Joseph. How are you?
2: G'day. How are you, Phil?
0: Yeah, good, thanks. I know you listen to us a lot in Townsville. Are you originally from the Gold Coast?
2: I am, yeah. I do a bit of work in Townsville.
0: Ah, right. What do you do up there?
2: I just work at the hospital. I do night shifts. That's why I listen to you in the morning.
0: Okay. So you do. Okay. So, but you do you FIFO or you're just up there at the moment working there?
2: I'm a bit of a FIFO. Yeah.
0: Right. Okay. Geez. Haven't heard of too many hospital workers that do the FIFO thing.
2: Yeah, there's always work at the hospitals. Yeah. Busy.
0: Right. Do you know others that do similar kinds of things that don't...
2: I do. Have a few mates from uni who do the same thing.
0: Yeah. Same kind of thing, right. Oh, okay. So are you like a nurse, doctor or something like that?
2: I'm a doctor. Yeah, a doctor, yeah.
0: Right. Wow. Well, Joseph, it's great that you listen to us all the way from Townsville. I guess it keeps you in touch with what's going on at home, doesn't it?
2: It does.
0: Nice. Well, okay, so tell me, do you know who our local hero is that we're looking for?
2: I guess it's Cameron McAvoy.
0: Cameron McAvoy? What makes you think it's Cameron McAvoy?
2: He did win in Paris, didn't he? He's a swimmer.
0: Well, yeah, look, he is the reigning men's 50-metre champ, so you are correct, mate. Well done to you. Cameron McAvoy, nicknamed Big Boy McAvoy.
2: I didn't know that nickname.
0: Well, he's got a couple of nicknames. So Big Boy McAvoy, which is kind of cool. But he's also known as the Professor, like my producer, Charlie Mills. But I can tell you that Charlie is definitely not Olympic material, okay? Not even close. Right? In his dreams. He's a sports nut, but no, potential Olympian, definitely not. Well done to you, Joseph. We'll put you in the weekly prize draw and have a good day at work. And I hope you can get back home soon. Although it's raining,
2: thanks,
0: you might not want to come back.
2: Thank you.
0: Thank you. Cheers. Joseph, listening in Townsville with our correct answer for the quiz this morning, Cam McAvoy. Well done, Joseph. Didn't give too many clues away. I wasn't sure that it would go off so quickly this morning. Well done. It is 16 to 6. We'll check in with Brad in just a tick for traffic conditions.
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3: 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ABC Gold Coast. Traffic.
0: Good morning, Brad.
6: Yeah, very good morning, Trevor. A few showers about. It's been very wet on the road.
0: It has been, mate. Yeah.
6: Yes, very slippery. Take it easy when it's greasy, of course. But at the moment...
0: the traffic's not getting too chunky, though.
6: It is getting a bit chunky at the moment, Trevor.
0: Oh, no, Brad.
6: So, unfortunately, we do have a crash on the M1 northbound, a single vehicle. Northbound lanes after your Walpa Road through Ormo and Pippabar there. Those delays are already back past Foxhall Road. In fact, they're getting back to Hope Island Road now, so extremely heavy for that northbound run with crews attending there. That crash has probably been there for about 15 minutes or so already that heavy. So
0: not
6: from
0: good.
6: Your Walpa Road back to Hope Island Road, just edging back there at the moment, Trevor. Generally, after that, it's Logan home to Slakes Creek on the M1. Slow conditions there around the mergers getting into Brisbane, but just be aware of that crash this morning. But the rest of the Gold Coast, all looking good, Trevor. Gold Coast Highway, Smith Street, Brisbane Road, Gooding Drive, Reedy Creek Road, all looking great for the outbound run, especially towards the M1 and also along Hope Island Road as well this morning. I'm Brad from ATN. More details before 6 on 91.7 ABC Gold Coast.
0: Thanks, Brad. Not a great start to the morning. If you normally commute to Brisbane, maybe you want to consider the trains, although there's still the industrial dispute going on there. So if you are thinking of maybe not driving this morning, just double check to make sure that the trains are running on time. I think the last time I checked on the TransLink site that they were still running every 15 minutes in peak on the Gold Coast. So, yeah, just keep that in mind. 14 to 6 now. This is 91.7 ABC Gold Coast and time for a little of the professor.
7: Did you ever have one of those mornings when you wake up to a whole series of unexplainable phenomena?
8: Good morning, Vietnam!
0: Charlie Mills. Definitely not Olympic material.
9: Oh, I mean, it depends on the sport. I think...
0: darts?
9: Yeah, if they brought darts in...
0: Table tennis, maybe.
9: I'm not that coordinated.
0: Okay, right.
9: Curling.
0: He used to play footy. He used to play AFL.
9: Yeah, terribly.
0: But you
9: wouldn't be putting me
0: with
9: on
0: a lifelong injury.
9: I mean, we got 24 players on 18 AFL teams. I don't think I'm making the Olympic squad.
0: Really? Oh, okay.
9: Not anytime soon.
0: Okay. Yeah, well, clearly I'm not a selector.
9: Good thing too.
0: Now, I don't know, speaking of selections, Keir Starmer, the UK Prime Minister, is in trouble, but they can't come up with someone to replace him.
9: They don't have a sub. No.
0: They don't have a super sub.
9: Well,
0: no.
9: Basically, he's defying calls from a growing number of Labour MPs. This is, of course, Keir Starmer, the British PM. Mm. Defying those calls from a growing number of MPs for him to quit as Prime Minister, as his government has been hit with 4 frontbench resignations. But as you say, Trevor, there hasn't really been an heir apparent kind of come to fruition. The Labor leader met with cabinet colleagues kind of yesterday morning local time, which was yesterday afternoon for us, where he insisted he's going to remain in the role. Now, at least 80 Labor MPs are publicly calling for him to resign, but Sir Keir has argued he should remain in the post because no challenger has publicly declared they want to trigger a leadership contest. That could change. Hours after meeting with colleagues, Safeguarding Minister Jess Phillips resigned from the government and criticised Sir Keir's lack of urgency on tackling online abuse. The resignation of 3 further junior ministers has presented probably the biggest challenge he's faced, and that is saying quite a lot in just his 2 years.
0: Okay.
9: And one of his most senior ministers, Home Secretary Shabana Mahmood, on Thursday afternoon declared she would remain in the post despite reports she was preparing to quit. He has been boosted by the publication of a petition signed by 100 Labor MPs warning that this is no time for a leadership contest. In context, he will have a meeting tomorrow, a very important meeting with his health minister Wednesday.

0: All right. What else is making news, man?
1: Well, let's go to the US. There is a race against time to rescue two bald eagles that escaped from Dolly Parton's theme park at Dollywood. Oh, a bit of music. Why not? A bit of Dolly.
0: We love Dolly.
1: Rockland, Wesley and Caesar are the eagles that vanished 2 weeks ago when a storm sent a century-old tree through their netted enclosure at Dollywood, the theme park in Tennessee's Smoky Mountains that Dolly Parton co-owns.
0: Mm. Yeah.
1: The attraction, I didn't know this, houses the single largest sanctuary for non-releasable bald eagles in the world.
0: Really?
1: She's partnered with the American Eagle Foundation. She does a lot of good stuff, Dolly.
0: Yeah.
1: The sanctuary has released 185 bald eagles into the wild over the years, but these three, the escaped eagles, have limited flight ability due to injuries, wing injuries, and there's a real fear for their safety if they do remain at large. So the sanctuary has sounded the alarm, asking for people to report sightings and identifying the trio's distinctive leg bands, orange for Caesar and Rockland and black for Wesley, the lone female escapee.
0: Right.
1: Tips have come pouring in from all around the US, Indiana, Virginia, Georgia.
0: I thought they weren't supposed to be able to fly very far.
1: Well, the most helpful calls have come from the Smoky Mountains themselves, where Dollywood is.
0: Right.
1: The eagles have reportedly remained there. One tip led to the successful recovery of Caesar last week.
0: Cool.
1: So one is back.
0: Right.
1: But the chase continues for Rockland and Wesley without the same success. The foundation's chief operating officer jumped in her car when a call came with a sighting, hoping the rainy day would keep Rockland more stationary. When she was gone, he had fled. They remain on the lam.
0: Okay. Mm. Sneaky eagles. All right. And still in America, story?
1: Yeah. Yes. I mean, look, if you're paying $100 for a Trump phone, you're going to be disappointed because it doesn't look like they're coming. A few years ago, President Donald Trump started spruiking the Trump phone.
0: I've forgotten all about this. There's so many
1: hokey items. Yeah, a golden phone, of course.
0: Right.
1: And you had to pay a $100 deposit.
0: Right.
1: But a recent change in the fine print has some worried some of those people that paid that deposit that they may never arrive.

0: Curiosity bought this one. Very quick to call out the company's vague language. The terms change comes as the $500 phone, dubbed the T1, has had its release pushed back several times. It's first set to ship to depositors in August of 2025, then pushed to November, then December. At the end of last year, customer service representatives for the company told Fortune that the phone would arrive in mid to late January, and that was delayed because of the government shutdown at the time.
1: The irony, the Trump phone delayed because of the government shutdown.
0: Now, there's no release date for this phone on the Trump mobile website, but, you know, the company might actually be getting closer to releasing this phone. It's got its certification, which you need in the US to connect to those mobile networks. The phone has also reportedly received authorization from the Federal Communications Commission. The T1 Trump phone with the gold shell bearing the American flag and the name Trump Mobile has been redesigned 3 times.
1: By the president
0: himself.
1: I don't
0: think you're getting it.
1: Yeah, good luck with that. Okay, do we have a song today, Charlie?
0: Yeah, I've got a budget-themed song for you.
1: A budget-themed song? Yeah. Now, why would you have a budget-themed
0: it
1: song?
0: It should be... I won't mention it. I didn't mention it, but it is, of course, a budget day today. We'll be talking a lot about tax and what it means for you a bit later on. So a tax-themed song? Mm-hmm. You can send in your budget-themed songs as well if you want. 0487993222.
1: Yeah.
0: I've gone with indie rockers out of NYC, Geese. Yeah. This is their track just called Taxes.
1: Okay.
0: Now, bear with me here. It's got a slow start. It all comes together.
1: I think it's
0: pretty good.
1: Okay. Yeah. All right. This is Geese with Taxes. Charlie's Choice off the back of the Dawn Patrol. On 91.7 ABC Gold Coast, it's 5 to 6.

0: and taxes. Charlie's budgetary theme song. You're welcome to contribute yours this morning, 0487 993 222. If you've got a budget theme song you'd like to hear on the show this morning, we will be talking about the budget a lot on the show. I see here that one of the measures, and there's a lot in the budget that was handed down last night by Treasurer Jim Chalmers, but under the new budgetary measures, workers are going to receive a new $250 tax break that's going to be paid to more than 13.3 million workers every year. But it doesn't start until July 2028. And I'm thinking, all right, well, what does $250 buy you now? If the Treasurer said, you know, I'll give you $250 now, what'd you spend the money on? That barely buys the groceries, does it? Like, if you got a diesel, probably doesn't even fill your tank, the price of fuel at the moment. So what's it going to buy you in 2028, especially at the rate of inflation? If you've got any suggestions of what you might spend the $250 on, we'll happily take those as well on the show this morning. We were talking about Dawn Patrol or the quiz off the back of Cam McAvoy being the subject of the quiz this morning, and Charlie saying that whilst he and Cam do share a nickname, the Professor, Charlie is the first to admit he's very much not Olympic material. But Jenny says, Trev, come on, a bit of the pot calling the kettle black here. Am I Olympic material? Ask Jenny, me personally? Oh, no way, Jen. I couldn't even run from here to the bathroom. But geez, you know, maybe if couch surfing was a sport, I'd be in with a chance, I reckon. We've got the latest ABC News and early AM coming away in just a tick, but let's check in on the traffic with Brad and that crash, unfortunately, on the M1 that's affecting northbound traffic.
1: 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Traffic.
2: Of course, heavy conditions. Looks like a multi-vehicle crash on the M1 northbound. The two right lanes are blocked after Uwalpa Road, Trevor, around Pimperbar there. Heavy delays are back to Hope Island Road with crews on site. So just be aware of that this morning if you're heading into Brisbane. The M1 into Brisbane has been slow between Logan Home and Slacks Creek. Very heavy around the merges generally this morning. A good run on the Gold Coast Highway. Still very light conditions. Reedy Creek Road westbound, a little bit busy through Burley getting onto the M1.
3: ABC News. Good morning, I'm Maria Hatzakis. The federal government has revealed sweeping changes to the tax perks that have been used by property investors for decades. Last night's budget includes features that will see negative gearing and capital gains tax changes designed to slow the price of house growth. Federal Treasurer Jim Chalmers says that will help those trying to buy their first home.
4: Prices will continue to grow, but about 2% slower on a median house that's about $19,000. But what we're doing here is we're not targeting a particular price. What we're trying to do is to make sure that there are more affordable options for people to buy, particularly people who are buying their first home.
3: The federal opposition's pushing back on Labor's overhaul to investor incentives and has criticised the government for its broken promise. Here's political reporter Evelyn Manfield.
5: Shadow Treasurer Tim Wilson is pointing to the government's own figures that show its restrictions on negative gearing and its new capital gains tax policy will reduce the number of homes being built by 35,000 over a decade.
6: We won't be supporting those because, by the government's own admission, it will lead to fewer homes being built.
5: The government argues it's using other measures to try and boost supply. The opposition says it will back the $250 tax offset for workers that'll begin in 2028.
3: In other news, Queensland's Education Department says extra cyber security measures will be in place as software impacted by a global hack is brought back online. Lottie Twyford has the story.
7: Last week, cyber criminals targeted about 9,000 schools and universities across the world, which use the software Canvas. They stole student IDs, email addresses and messages. But late yesterday, Canvas parent company Instructure said it had negotiated with the hackers to return and subsequently destroy all stolen data. Queensland state schools were caught up in the breach and the QLearn portal was shut down as a result. That platform will begin being restored from today. The education Education Department says it continues to offer support and extra resources to schools in the wake of the incident.
3: Overseas, Qatar's Prime Minister and Turkey's Foreign Minister have called on countries to stop weaponising the Strait of Hormuz.

0: homes.
1: But the coalition will support a new tax cut for workers. A permanent tax offset of $250 will kick in from July 2028 and an instant tax deduction of $1,000 from next year. Labor says it means Australians will keep more of what they earn. Here's the Shadow Treasurer again.
0: Let's be realistic. Every time the government puts forward a measure like that, it's outstripped by inflation.
1: In the broader sense, the economic picture is being complicated by war in the Middle East. While the budget's benefiting from higher gas prices at the moment, the downside risk of a protracted conflict is significant. Under a worst-case scenario, inflation could peak at 7% this year, driving up unemployment and eating away at wages. Government debt is still on track to exceed $1 trillion next year, though Labor says it's found $64 billion in savings.
2: Sarah Temevska with that report. Now, those changes to tax breaks used by property investors are dominating discussions on the budget this morning. Advocacy groups and unions have welcomed the government tackling housing affordability and availability, which has long been unaddressed. But it's not been without pushback. Isabel Massali reports.
3: In the lead up to this budget, the Australian Council of Social Service issued this plea, saying tax breaks are helping property investors get further ahead and outcompete renters seeking to buy their first home. Now CEO Cassandra Goldie is celebrating.
4: Big reforms. Oh, I just got to say it tonight. I'm delighted to see us move on those property tax breaks. Let's do it. And trusts as well.
3: The property tax reforms also get a warm welcome from Melinda Salento, the Chief Executive of the Committee for Economic Development of Australia. She's confident it'll allow more Australians to buy their own home.
5: We actually backed similar measures way back in 2019, to be honest. I think what the government's done is sensible in terms of acknowledging the signals it wants to send. It's grandfathering, it's focusing on making sure that we continue to support the supply of housing. And that's really important because for so long what we've seen is measures that have actually continued to boost demand for housing in order to get people into the market. And what we really need to do is see the supply of housing picked up.
3: But there are alarm bells ringing for Mike Zorbas, the CEO of the Property Council.
6: These housing tax hikes are a big roll of the dice at a time of rising building material and borrowing costs. They're a big roll of the dice that I hope is successful in creating new homes. But our previous modelling suggests not.
3: With the cost of living putting pressure on many Australians, there was some hope for relief in this budget. And for 13 million working Australians, that comes in the form of a permanent $250 tax offset, though it won't start until 2027-28. Australian Council of Trade Unions President Michelle O'Neill says it's an important move.
7: Workers are still, 4.5% behind where they were, their wages, than in 2021. So we've got more catching up to do. The good thing about the $250 tax offset, it really does advantage lower paid workers because it's a more significant part of your wage, the lower paid you are. So we think that's a clever measure. And combined with the tax cuts and also the ability to claim back the $1,000, all of this makes a difference.
3: Innes Willicks disagrees. He's the CEO of the Australian Industry Group.
8: The income tax changes don't shift the dial. They're not structural reform.
3: And in the face of global economic challenges, the group is concerned this budget fails to make the changes needed to help businesses.
8: Look, we think this budget could have done more overall, and the government recognises tough times ahead. It might have worked as a budget 3 months ago, but we worry about the year ahead.
2: Australian Industry Group CEO Innes Willicks ending that report by Isabel Massali. Now, overseas, US President Donald Trump is on his way to Beijing to meet with Chinese President Xi Jinping for a high-stakes visit. But it's said to be overshadowed by the continuing stalemate between the US and Iran. The historic summit between two of the world's most powerful men is the first to happen in nearly a decade when President Trump last visited China. North America correspondent Lauren Day is in Washington. She joined me a short time ago. Lauren, this will be an historic summit between the two leaders. What can we expect?
5: Yeah, Mel, this is a long time coming. And obviously this summit was delayed by the Iran war, and now it's set to be dominated by the Iran war. When the visit was floated last year, the focus was always going to be on maintaining the trade truce after that messy battle that we saw over tariffs. And trade will still be on the agenda, but the war is the more pressing issue now. And it's really given Xi Jinping a new source of leverage. Obviously, China is a close ally of Iran, and that's led some people to speculate about whether or not they could play a role as peace broker. We did hear from Donald Trump a short time ago, and he dismissed that claim. He said he didn't need any help to end the war, that the US would win it one way or another. But another interesting point is that the US also needs its rare earth minerals from China to rebuild those depleted weapons stockpiles that we've seen throughout the conflict. The other key item on the agenda will likely be Taiwan, and there's a lot of nervousness around how that will go, given just how delicate the diplomacy and the language is around the US policy on Taiwan. And obviously, Donald Trump is not known for his delicate use of language, so there are a lot of concerns about what he might end up saying about the US policy on Taiwan. On the whole, though, some experts are saying that we should temper our expectations about exactly what might be achieved. We spoke with former diplomat Anya Manuel from the Aspen Strategy Group. Here's what she told us earlier.
9: There'll be some announcement on soybeans and on Boeing purchases, but relatively small. And then there's a new addition about a nascent track one dialogue with the Chinese on AI. So that's one really positive thing to come out of this. But overall, I think expectations are low.
2: Anya Manuel from the Aspen Strategy Group. So, Lauren, this is all happening as Americans are really feeling the economic pain from this war. So what are the domestic considerations here for Donald Trump?
5: Yeah, that's right. We actually had an updated cost on the war today from the Pentagon. They're now saying that it's cost $29 billion so far, and some experts say that it's probably much higher than that. But we also heard today about just how much pain is being felt by Americans. The inflation figures came out today, and inflation has jumped 3.8%, which is the fastest rise since May 2023. Now, that's largely driven by energy prices, but also groceries are up 3%, rent is up by more than 3%, and airfares are up by more than 20%. So people are really feeling this.
2: Lauren Day there, and that's Early AM for today. I'm Melissa Clark. It's 6:15.
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11: Good morning. It's a wet one and plenty of rain falling across the coast as we take a look at the radar this morning. Bureau says up to 10 millimetres likely today, chasing a top of 24 degrees. Sandy at the Seaway says currently 17, winds from the south at 10 knots there. The next tide will be a low at 11:20 this morning at 0.3 of a metre. There'll be a high tide at 5:45 this evening at 1.5 metres. Crystal at Point Danger, 17 degrees there. Winds from the south-southwest at 8 knots. No boats out, no board riders out. No wonder, really, given the conditions. But the water temp is a very lovely 24 degrees. Sunrise is due in about 5 minutes, but given the cloud across the city, you might not see too much of that. There's quite a bit going on. If you're heading north on the M1, be warned, there's a nasty accident there which has traffic at last reports from Beenleigh banked all the way back to Cooma. It could be even worse than that now. We'll get an update from Brad as soon as we can on it. But yeah, not good news if you're heading north on the M1 this morning. Be a good idea to avoid it or at least delay your plans to travel. Maybe consider the train if trains are running reasonably frequently this morning. Again, check the TransLink site there, given the disputes ongoing between the unions and State Rail. Two people have been rescued after their boat capsized on the Gold Coast last night. A man in his 40s and a woman in her 50s were on a dinghy when it took on water in the Broadwater at Southport. They held onto the sides of a kayak and drifted for about an hour before reaching a nearby catamaran and calling for help. Water police got the pair back safely to land, where they were taken to Robina Hospital uninjured. And some breaking news this morning, too. The The Australian Financial Review is reporting that the Trump Tower on the Gold Coast has been axed. Less than 3 months after the Trump Organisation signed a deal to bring the hotel brand to Australia, a spokeswoman for the Trump Organisation confirmed the plans for a 285-room luxury hotel would not go ahead due to its Australian partner, previously little-known developer Altus Property Group, not meeting their obligations. So we're just putting some inquiries in about that. I know that Nicole Dyer will be speaking to Mayor Tom Tate this morning on the program, so no doubt she will ask him about it. But, yeah, that's news being reported by the Australian Financial Review this morning. Right. After all that, let's going to talk about the Varroa mite in just a moment. It's a term that has been long feared in Australia and certainly in Queensland. The pest was officially detected in the state for the first time last March. How is it impacting on the Gold Coast and more specifically our beekeepers? We'll find out next. 18 past 6.

0: The Hooters on 91.7 ABC Gold Coast. It's Trevor Jackson this morning at 22 past 6. If you've just tuned in, horrible accident on the M1 this morning northbound, which happened quite early. No doubt not helped by the very wet conditions on our roads this morning. We'll get an update from Brad as soon as we can. Nick Dyer, who arrived at work about 20 minutes ago, said that, she could see it banked back all the way from Beenleigh to Coomera, but possibly even worse than that. So if you are heading north or planning on heading north on the M1 this morning, you might want to rethink your plans. Not good news for commuters this morning, I'm sorry to say. We'll get an update from Brad as soon as we possibly can. The world's worst honeybee parasite has been detected in 21 council areas in Queensland since 2025, when it was first confirmed in the state. Of course, I'm talking about the varroa mite. Fiona Fernie is the biosecurity officer of the Gold Coast Regional Beekeepers, a club which runs a 5-colony apiary at Narang, aiming to support members by providing education. Fiona told Emily Dobson the workload for recreational and commercial beekeepers has increased significantly as those with colonies work to protect their bees from the pest.
1: The varroa mite doesn't fly. It latches on to a foraging honeybee and then is brought back to a new colony. They hitch onto a bee, the bee goes out foraging, the varroa mite is likely to step off onto the flower, a new forager comes along from a different colony, it hops onto that bee and is taken back to the new colony. So they don't fly, but they hitch a lift on the foraging bees.
2: And why is it that that's so problematic?
1: It's what they do. It's the rate of reproduction. They reproduce in the varroa cells of the new brood. So they actually feed on the larvae. They feed on the fat bodies of the larvae. So as the larvae emerges, it's going to be weakened by a varroa mite effectively eating into it. It doesn't kill the honeybee, but it weakens it. And it weakens many of the bees in the colony. And then viruses can come in and then polish off the colony altogether, finish it off completely. So it's not the varroa mite as a parasite that kills the bees, but it's the secondary infections, because effectively the bees have got a hole in their exoskeleton.
2: Okay, so you're seeing these cases of varroa mite, I suppose, increasing then. You've seen them on the Gold Coast. Tell me a little bit about what you've seen and when that began.
1: Well, we've all been doing alcohol washes to detect when varroa mite hits our apiary. And from the moment we then had them in our apiary, then we planned the treatment for when we reached the treatment threshold.
2: So what have you seen then at Narang? Have you had cases where you've had to intervene?
1: Well, what you have to do is be proactive. You can't just sit and wait. I was busy doing one of the standard treatments that we do. We have been lucky in that the varroa mites that we have had in Australia generally have not really been prone to carrying things like deformed wing virus, for example, which is prevalent in Europe. But generally, because the bees will be weakened by the varroa continually eating at the fat bodies, then eventually the hive will weaken. And things like small hive beetle then could actually wipe out the colony. The honeybees become weakened and can't chase the small hive beetle away. Therefore, the hive weakens and is overcome. What we do at the club, we are a training apiary for our members. So we've done lectures, we've done demonstrations. Everything we do is to help beekeepers to look after their own colonies of bees. So yes, as the club's biosecurity officer, I am there to help answer questions or to demonstrate what we're doing.
2: And have members expressed much concern recently, now that you've seen more of these cases?
1: Absolutely, yes, because, you know, they know that now we're locked into, if I say, a treatment cycle. There are ways of creating an absence of the queen laying. We take her out of laying for a while to slow down the reproduction rate, because the varroa reproduces within the cells of the bees. This is why it's so invidious. And everyone just has to really plan out the treatment and get it right and keep checking for how effective that treatment is, and then doing another treatment if that's necessary.
2: How much of a burden is that on you as a beekeeper?
1: It's a huge burden, because we haven't had to do this. You know, we are the last major country in the world, and now we have varroa. So now the beekeepers are realizing how much additional work it is to keep our bees healthy.
0: Yeah, and such a concern, and bees so vital to our environment and the biocycle. Fiona Fernie, Biosecurity Officer of the Gold Coast Regional Beekeeper, speaking with our very own Emily Dobson there, who'll be joining us for the latest ABC local news in just a few moments' time. Let's get an update on the traffic situation from Brad. I think we've got him here.
3: 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Traffic.
0: Brad, so how's the situation on the M1?
4: Yeah, well, some better news. That crash is all clear, Trevor, on the M1 northbound. We had two right lanes blocked after you operated Pimpamar, so all cleared up. It got cleared fairly quickly, which is good news. So traffic is sitting out quite well considering those conditions, but it has been still back to the Gold Coast Highway, Hope Island Road at Helensvale. So back there, it hasn't got any further, which is good news. So it's easing between there and your Yowalpa Road, which is good news. The M1 into Brisbane is slow between Logan Home and Sykes Creek. We've got a breakdown. M1 on-ramp southbound the shoulder for the Gold Coast Highway to Helensvale. The southbound run looking great this morning, right through the Gave, and still very light conditions on the Gold Coast Highway, Smith Street, Brisbane Road, and also on Reedy Creek Road this morning as well. I'm back from ATN. More details before 7 on 91.7 ABC Gold Coast.
0: Thank you, Brad. And it is the post-mortem of the budget, if you like, with the Treasurer delivering his fifth budget last night, unveiling sweeping changes to negative gearing, capital gains tax, discount and trusts, while announcing a new income tax offset to be paid to more than 13.3 million workers every year. But that's not until July 2028. Jim Chalmers has described the budget as the most important and ambitious in decades. Is it? Well, looking for your reacts this morning, and we will certainly dig a little deeper into that as well on the show. Your thoughts, though, 0487 993 222 or 1300 903 917. It's news time. It's 6:30.
2: Good morning. With your local news on ABC Gold Coast, I'm Emily Dobson. Two people have been rescued after their boat capsized on the Gold Coast last night. The man in his 40s and woman in her 50s had been on a dinghy when it took on water in the Broadwater at Southport. They held on to the sides of a kayak and drifted for about an hour before reaching a nearby catamaran and calling for help. Water police got the pair back to land, where they were taken to Robina Hospital uninjured. The federal government says its major budget backflip will help 75,000 people buy their first home over the next decade. Political reporter Evelyn Manfield reports.
5: Treasurer Jim Chalmers says young Australians have been getting a raw deal, struggling to purchase their first home. So he's overhauling tax breaks for investors, despite the PM repeatedly ruling this out in the run-up to last year's election.
6: And these challenges will become more and more serious if we neglect them for longer.
5: If investors are already negatively gearing a property, they can continue to do so. So too those who buy a new build. The government is expecting property prices to still grow, but at a slower rate. The budget also includes a $250 yearly tax break for workers from 2028.
2: The Real Estate Institute of Queensland says residents should brace for rents to rise as a result of the housing tax changes. Chief Executive Antonia Mercurella says the end to negative gearing, coupled with less generous capital gains tax discounts, will likely trigger rent increases.
7: Without those sorts of benefits, likely we'll see investors expecting a much higher rent in order to be able to service the mortgage on that property and to meet the other costs, because those benefits aren't there that they would normally expect.
2: Meanwhile, the Queensland Council of Social Services says the housing reforms address serious inequities in the country's tax system, opening the door for more Australians to own a home. But Chief Executive Amy McVee says she's disappointed a welfare boost wasn't included in the budget.
8: It was a missed opportunity for government to address increasing poverty and inequality in Australia and to raise the rate of income support above the poverty line.
2: A Queensland economist has described last night's announcements as a Robin Hood budget, which is taxing the rich to benefit the poor. Dr. Rand Lowe, an associate professor of quantitative finance at Bond University, says it will be interesting to see how voters respond to this budget in the next election cycle.
9: It's definitely ambitious because of how intense he's actually taxing the wealthy to actually pay for a lot of these benefits and redistributing the wealth.
2: New figures show about 16% of all new cars sold in Australia in April were electric vehicles. Data from the Federal Chamber of Automotive Industries reveals SUVs and light commercial vehicles have remained the most popular classes. But overall, car sales are down compared with the same time last year. Peter Curry from the NRMA says the current oil crisis and record fuel prices likely contributed to EV sales.
10: I think what the oil crisis did is just made that option far more attractive for more Australians, and that's why we've seen the new car sales of the EV market increasing as a percentage.
2: A Gold Coast beekeeper with more than 30 years of apiary experience says managing the risk of varroa mite in local colonies is a huge burden. Varroa mites are the world's worst honeybee parasite and have been detected in 21 council areas in Queensland since it was first confirmed in the state last year. Gold Coast regional beekeeper biosecurity officer Fiona Fernie says she's been showing members how to use alcohol washers to detect the pest and supporting members to manage their own colonies.
1: We haven't had to do this. You know, we are the last major country in the world and now we have varroa. So now the beekeepers are realising how much additional work it is to keep our bees healthy.
2: More than 500 high school students will compete at the Australian Inter-School Surfing Championships across the Gold Coast this week. Two-time defending champions Palm Beach Currumbin High School will face a deeper talent pool this year, with the number of teams doubling to 120 since 2024. The championship will be held over the next 3 days at beaches from Kira Point to Miami. To the weather, showers across the Gold Coast today, Surfers Paradise 24, Coolangatta a top of 23. 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

Do take it easy if you're out and about this morning, particularly on the roads. We've already had a nasty accident on the M1 at Pimpama, which has cleared, Brad says, but as the rain continues to fall, there are undoubtedly the prospect of more incidents to come. The rain's still falling quite heavily at the moment where we are in Mermaid Beach. And looking at the radar, yeah, there's quite a lot of cloud, rain cloud moving from southeasterly direction onshore. And the Bureau says up to 10 millimetres, but the way the rain's been falling this morning here, I think we might be giving that a bit more of a nudge. Cloudy with showers and a top of 24 is the forecast. We'll keep you updated on the traffic situation, of course. While the incident has cleared at Pimpama, Brad was saying the traffic is still built up well back to Hope Island. So if you're planning on heading north on the M1 this morning and you can find an alternative route or alternative means, or at the very least delay your travel plans, might be a good piece of advice at this stage. A lot going on. Budget post-mortem happening today, and the Treasurer says is one for the workers, one for future generations of Australians, one that he feels it's also very fair and strong for businesses and first home buyers. Is that? We're going to take a look at that. We'll hear from QCOS shortly, get their thoughts on the Treasurer's budget, his fifth budget last night. And I just want to draw your attention to the that story that happened this week on it was that hack on the education platform Canvas. It was a global hack that impacted not just students and educational institutions here, but around the world. And what that might mean, because there was a ransom deadline that was just passed or is about to pass. And I'm just wondering what the fallout from that might be, and indeed how we might protect our students and educational institutions in the future. But it's a more broadly story about hacking as well. So we'll take a look at that for you too. Tapper standing by with a surf report. Not sure if there's much in it for wave riders this morning, but we'll find out next. At 22 to 7.

0: Tom Petty and the Heartbreakers, I Won't Back Down on 91.7 ABC Gold Coast. It is 20 to 7. Trevor Jackson this morning. We were taking suggestions for songs that might relate to the budget. And Charlie played off the back of Dawn Patrol this morning, New York indie rockers Geese and their song Taxes. Jenny from Broadbeach, she was suggesting Ship of Fools by World Party. Says that song sums up perfectly how I feel about this rotting government. All right, Jenny, thanks for your suggestion. 0487993222. If you'd like to also suggest a song this morning, we'll see if we can get a couple of them on the air. Busy show this morning. Without further ado, let's check surf conditions. Not a great looking day out there, Tapper, but is there anything in it for the board riders?
1: Oh, magnificent beach weather if you happen to be a duck or some sort of aquatic yes. bird or creature. But, mate, there is some waves, but I've just been able, I'm between showers now. I can actually

0: actually step outside. So, yeah, it's been pouring down. There are some waves. We've got a short period, 8-second period, east-southeasterly swell. It's averaging about 2.24, peaking at about 3 and a bit. And we've got that high tide just gone at 4:30, low tide around 11, and the water temperature is at about 24 degrees, so not too bad. Yesterday I went out there and that rip was really kicking in, and it's doing the same today. You can see that there's quite a few people out there and they've got to paddle against the rip. There's not a lot of people out. With that swell, as it's kind of junky. South to southwest winds now. They're going to go southeast up to about nearly 50 kilometre an hour gusts. You can probably hear it on the phone, that wind. It's up already. But basically, on the points of where it's at, it's kind of junky, kind of lumpy, kind of weak. But, yeah, Burley, Currumbin, Snapper through to Kira. At the moment, the tide's a bit high. As the tide drains out, it'll improve. So about mid-morning, I reckon that's probably going to be the best of the waves. And then mid-afternoon, just after that low tide at 11. So as the tide comes back in. So there's some solid stuff out there. The sets that are coming through are to overhead. So, yeah, some waves out there. But, yeah, get your paddle wings on. That rip is really tearing. So that's all. I wore my wetsuit yesterday because it'd been a bit cold. And then I was hot because I was paddling so much, but I'm still going to wear it today. That wind's got some chill in it today.
1: It has, but the water temp's still 24.
0: So yeah, it's still about 24, yeah.
1: Tapper says, junky, lumpy and weak. Trev's translation is, not crash hot, okay? Thanks, Tapper. Have a good day. Stay dry if you can. It is 17 to 7. We'll check finance with Linda Woods in just a moment. Very interesting to get Linda's perspective off the back of the federal budget last night. Of course, reactions to the budget are quite varied and continue to roll in this morning, including QCOS. Amy McVee, the CEO of the Queensland Council of Social Services, warmly welcomed the housing tax reforms in the Treasurer's budget last night. However, she says the government could have done more to address increasing poverty and inequality across the country.
2: This budget does some things that the social services sector have been calling on government to do for a long time. They address inequities and issues in the tax system which have put housing out of reach for so many Australians. We are in the grip of a housing crisis, and that housing crisis will only be resolved if governments do the right things by addressing both the tax system and building more housing. And what we've seen tonight is the government do something courageous, address issues that former governments have kicked down the road, and taken positive steps to start addressing the housing crisis.
3: Yeah, the government made some significant announcements around negative gearing and capital gains tax. Will these changes fix the problem of intergenerational inequity in the housing market?
2: The housing crisis needs to be resolved by multiple things happening at once. And one of those things is addressing the generous tax settings, which has transformed houses in Australia to an investment proposition as opposed to shelter. What these changes do is start to reverse that and return us to a sensible place where housing is primarily to provide homes and shelter for Australians.
3: How long could it take realistically for these changes to make housing more affordable?
2: These changes are part of a bigger suite of solutions that need to occur to truly address the housing crisis. And one of the things we didn't see in tonight's budget is a serious uplift in investment in social and affordable housing. So we do need to see other things occurring at the same time to truly address the housing crisis. In relation to how long will it take to see a real difference, we do know that the housing crisis has been decades in the making, and it will take some time to address the increasing costs of housing in Australia.
3: Critics have said that if you discourage investors, there's risk of making the rental crisis even worse. There's concerns there could be a rise in rental costs and there could be less new housing. What are your thoughts on this?
2: Investors in housing are usually doing so to achieve capital growth. They're investing in housing because of the price, the increase in capital as opposed to the rental return. We don't think these changes will result in the rental crisis getting worse. It can't get much worse, frankly. And these changes are absolutely essential to making sure that more Australians can realise the dream of owning their own home.
1: Amy McVie, the CEO of Queensland Council of Social Services there, QCOS. On 91.7 ABC Gold Coast, it is 14 to 7. And Linda Woods from Ord Minute. Good morning. How are you? Sorry. A little message back there. I'm just wondering how the financial markets have responded to the Treasurer's budget last night.
4: Yeah, well, we'll find out.
1: I know. They haven't opened yet. But what's been the react so far?
4: Look, there's a lot of varying views out there because there's so much to unpack. So the first thing that we look at when we get any sort of budget review or budget changes, policy changes, the first thing that we have to look at from our perspective in my industry is, okay, is there any structural changes? And that's pretty rare. But we've got some pretty massive structural changes coming through with trusts, how we're managing those, with tax. Now, no effect on super, no effect on your family home. Whew, that's two big areas that we don't have to look at today. Then we have to look at it from a strategic point of view, Trevor. So there are changes as to how we'll be approaching growth, and there'll be changes how we're approaching income shares, and also that will probably then affect your asset allocation as well. So that's a pretty big deal. That means sort of almost starting from scratch on everything that's held in your portfolio. Then, of course, remember what portfolio it's in. You know, don't worry about your super fund, but everywhere else. Then you've got your sectors. You've got to drill down into the changes of sector behaviour and what will happen within property, within healthcare, within aged care, within private health, within defence, within the car industry, right? Okay, so you got all of that. So that's a big lot to take on board. Then you have to go down deeper into each individual company, and is that going to be a positive or negative inside that sector? So then you kind of go, okay, all right, taking all of that into account, you're doing a top-down and a bottom-up at the same time. It's a lot of work. So, who's going to be the individual losers and winners? I kind of have a bit of a clue, but I could only tell you from my client, Trevor. So, we'll have to leave that to another discussion off air.
1: All right.
4: Yeah. But there will be winners and losers. And with this sort of massive change, if we're looking at things like, okay, how we're approaching a growth stock that might not actually fall into one of those other sectors of property, health, aged care, private health, defence and the vehicle industry, it will still probably have an impact because how they're approaching growth shares as opposed to fully franked shares, things like that, it's going to have a big impact. So,
1: sure. Yeah.
4: Oh, it's a lot, Trevor. Right.
1: Okay.
4: It's a lot.
1: Watch this
4: Friday.
1: Space.
4: Is it Friday? Not yet. Okay. All right. Sorry.
1: Yeah. It's a big
4: All
1: week.
4: Right.
1: And a long
4: it's
1: week.
4: It's a big week.
1: What
4: and
1: have
4: a
1: you
4: long
1: got?
4: Week.
1: What else is making news? What do we
4: well,
1: what do we
4: look,
1: know?
4: Yeah, US market's mixed. So, got the Dow. It was up just 0.1%. That's 56 points higher. But the Nasdaq was down 0.7. The S&P 500 down 0.16. Now, no progress with Iran, so no oil relief. So you've got oil up 4.2%. If I say it really quickly, it won't hurt. 102.2 a barrel.
1: Ouch.
4: Gold is down $6.70. Yeah, I tried to move on really quickly so you didn't notice. Yeah. Interesting, gold's down, but silver's up 1.5%. Aussie dollar just a little bit lower at 72.4. And that's one of the other things you want to keep your eye on. With all of these changes, does it have an effect on how other countries around the world look at us as a place for investment? So that can impact the Aussie dollar. So, yeah, just watch that as well. We've got futures down 6 points. So that's flat. But there's a lot to play out. Now, you've got CBA. Third quarter update coming up. And yesterday we had BHP had a bit of a rally and it made it as the number one highest valued company on the ASX at the moment. Oh, okay. That can change today. Who knows?
1: Yeah. All right. Nothing's concrete in this day and age.
4: No. Look, if it was, you wouldn't have me talking on air. There'd be nothing to discuss.
1: That's what makes life so interesting.
4: Yeah, absolutely.
1: Especially in the world of finance.
4: Of course.
1: All right, Linda, we'll check in again, same time tomorrow. This is 91.7 ABC Gold Coast, 9 to 7.

0: 91.7 ABC Gold Coast. It's Trevor Jackson this morning and the Pretenders with Kid at 6 to 7. This week we've seen the fallout on a global hack on the education platform Canvas that saw the data of thousands of Australian students put potentially at risk. It's been reported this morning that the company that operates the online learning system has struck a deal with hackers to delete the data they pilfered in the cyber attack. Instructure, the parent company of Canvas, said in an online post that it reached an agreement with the unauthorised actor involved in this incident. But it has raised concerns that scams targeting our students could become more sophisticated and predatory in the years to come. Stacey Edmonds is the founder and CEO of cyber safety company Lively and has worked with schools to educate students on safety from scams. Good morning, Stacey.
1: Good morning, Trevor. How are you?
0: Yeah, I'm fine. Thanks, Stacey. Mm-hmm. Were you surprised to see a hack of this scale? Because it wasn't just Aussie students. This was a global hack. Were you surprised to see something this big?
1: To be honest, not really. If we think about the history, so let's Medicare. You know, so hackers go for really large organisations who have a lot of information. If they could go for one school, but if they can go for Instructure, who basically have 9,000 schools.
0: Yeah. But what's
1: you're going to go to where the data is held.
0: I get that. But what's the actual benefit for the hackers here? I imagine they're not after book reports or essays. So what are they actually targeting?
1: So what happens is what hackers are after, and remember now, this is an industry. We have scam compounds. This is a whole industry built around scamming. So what do they want? They want information so they can build profiles so that they can either extort money from you. For example, let's have a think. You know, we had that text going around saying you haven't paid your toll and it was linked. Thousands and thousands of people clicked on that link and paid $2,000 in fines. Except for this situation, we're dealing with thousands of young people and children, which means for them and their data to be able to collect that, that's years and years of scamming.
0: Yeah, which is very valuable, of course. Yeah.
1: Yes.
0: So what should schools be doing at a community?

0: community level to manage risks like this and to educate parents and students? I mean, this is what you do, but what can schools be doing?
1: What schools need to do now is take this seriously. The curriculum is moving into digital safety and cyber safety, critical thinking, and understanding how scams and social engineering actually works. We don't have a consistent curriculum or a measurement really of competence around those skills yet. We are moving into those areas, and some schools are further ahead. Private schools have whole teams of people teaching this curriculum and building this competence, whereas public schools don't really. We still don't really have an IT lead or a digital safety lead in the same way. And so what we're doing is asking every single teacher to learn and then be able to teach students on top of the already very busy curriculum.
0: Yeah. How aware are kids? I mean, they're digital natives, they're very technically savvy, but how aware are they of the risks and what to do to avoid them in your experience?
1: Well, this is an interesting one, isn't it? And I think to your point, Trevor, it's kind of a little bit separated by age. So very young children now are learning that it's not safe. Algorithms, the social media delay, you know, the digital world isn't necessarily as safe as we assumed it would be, or that we would be taken care of in the digital world. That's not happening. You go a bit older, so you go to 12, 13, they are a little bit savvy and they've experienced it firsthand already. So they're already on the algorithms. They have had inappropriate and unwanted contact messages in game and in their DMs and in their emails. Then as you get older, interestingly, young people, sort of 15, 16, 17, who we just gave those devices to and didn't really understand. So that's a big experiment. And then your early 20s as well. But we need to be really clear. No, we don't fall for a scam. We are human. And what scammers use is social engineering tactics, which is what marketers use as well.
0: Yes.
1: Trevor, like marketers are the best scammers, right?
0: Apologies to any marketing people listening right now. But I get your point, Stacey. It's really the kids maybe are pretty much across it, but maybe it's the older people, maybe it's the system, and certainly the schools and the curriculum where we need to address the situation. Stacey Edmonds is the founder and CEO of cyber safety company Lively, and perhaps a welcome sigh of relief that the company that operates Canvas has struck a deal with the hackers, as is being reported in the news today.
2: 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Traffic.
0: Hey Brad, what you got for us?
3: Couple of breakdowns, M1 on ramp southbound and the shoulder for the Gold Coast Highway to Helensvale. The M1 southbound is getting busier between Pimper Bay, Helensvale and Gavin with those general peak delays. Got a breakdown M1 southbound and shoulder up to Gooding Drive at Merrimack, and a breakdown M1 southbound and shoulder through Robina at Robina's Town Centre Drive off ramp. So extra care through there. The M1 into Brisbane has been easing from Helensvale right through to Pimper Bay after an early crash and on the brakes between Logan Home and Slacks Creek into Brisbane. More details after 7.
0: Thanks, Brad. More analysis of the...

like to hear The Worst by the Rolling Stones. That's the song to best describe the budget. Esther, obviously not a happy customer. Nathan says he's suggesting Don't Pay the Ferryman by Christa Berg. Now, that's actually a very clever suggestion, Nathan. Well done. Jenny was recommended Ship of Fools by World Party. What do you say? We'll at least get one of those songs on the air before the show's out later this hour. As I said, we are talking budget this morning. The Treasurer is describing it as a budget that is fairer and stronger for workers, businesses, first home buyers and future generations. But is it? Judging by the responses we've had on the song suggestions, perhaps not for at least some of you. 0487 993 222 if you'd like to weigh in, or 1300 903 917 if you'd like to give me a call. We're going to take a look, we'll break it down a little bit in just a moment for you, and find out what the budget means for you, particularly from a financial perspective, investment and superannuation perspective. We'll look at that in just a moment.

0: Quarter past seven on 91.7 ABC Gold Coast with Backman Turner Overdrive, Trevor Jackson this morning. Just under 12 hours ago, Treasurer Jim Chalmers delivered the 2026-27 budget and what he's calling his most ambitious yet of the five that he's delivered.
1: This budget is ambitious in the face of adversity. It's a responsible budget and it's a reforming budget, which builds resilience and bolsters our economy. There is more cost of living relief, more Medicare and more aged care, and more housing. It makes the tax system fairer and stronger for workers, businesses, first home buyers, and future generations, responding to the pressures of the here and now while embracing our intergenerational responsibilities. The core of this budget is an economic strategy with five main parts: getting through the global oil shock and building resilience, taking the pressure off people where we can, making the economy more productive to lift living standards over time, reforming the tax system for workers, businesses and future generations, including a new tax cut for every working Australian taxpayer, and making the budget stronger, more sustainable and helping to take the pressure off inflation by saving more than we spend.
0: That's Treasurer Jim Chalmers during his budget delivery last night. There's going to be a lot of coverage of the budget across ABC Gold Coast and online and on television today. And it can be hard to know where to start with a 1,000-page financial government document written in bureaucratic and economic terms. But so let's now take a look at the budget and what most matters for you. Professor Robert Bianchi is the Director of Griffith Centre for Personal Finance and Superannuation and joins us now. Good morning, Robert.
2: Good morning, Trevor, and good morning to your listeners.
0: Thank you. Robert, what do you see as the key takeaway from last night's budget?
2: Trevor, there are hundreds of pages to cover, and there's lots of winners and losers from last night's federal budget. The government's labelling this budget as a tax reform budget, but the losers from this budget, we'll call it a tax grab. The entire aim of this budget from last night is the idea that labour-based income, and we refer to sort of labour-based income as wages, salaries and hours worked, they tend to be overtaxed in Australia, while asset-producing income, and that's income from assets such as dividends, income from bonds and also capital gains, those asset-producing incomes tend to be undertaxed. And so last night's budget, we've seen the government try to create a rebalance of this imbalance, which means that there's going to be more taxes being charged if you own assets. The deficit for this 25-26 financial year is forecast to be $25 billion. And for the next year, and that's what this budget is all about, the 26-27 year, they're expecting a deficit of $31.5 billion. And so that means that this year's budget in the next 12 months is net inflationary because it is a deficit. And that, unfortunately, is going to maintain and keep prices up, while we all know that our central bank, the Reserve Bank of Australia, is going the other way and is trying to keep inflation under control. It would have been better if the government worked in tandem with the RBA to sort of keep inflation under control. But that's where we are, and that's what we've seen last night.
0: Robert, the Treasurer said that the crisis in the Middle East is having a significant impact on Australia's economy in the short term, and it's hard to manage a budget given those external situations which we can't control. But do you think that it's fairer that in terms of what he's saying in terms for he's saying fairer and stronger for workers, businesses, and I think for a lot of younger Australians at least, first home buyers and future generations. Do you agree with him on that?
2: Yes and no, Trevor. So I think if we start with the CPI and then we can move on to housing, it's really important for people to realise is that our inflation rate was running at 3.7% over 12 months before the first missile was launched in the US-Iran conflict. And so before the US-Iran conflict even started, the RBA manages inflation within a range of 2 to 3%, and we were running at 3.7% before the war. So a lot of our inflation is homegrown. It is Australian economy and Australian government owned. We've seen that inflation rise from 3.7% before the conflict, and it's now running at 4.6%. So it's increased 0.9% over 12 months because of the conflict. So we have lots of inflation running through our economy right now. And so the only way to get inflation under control is to increase interest rates from a monetary policy perspective. And that's what the Reserve Bank is doing. And we're all copping it in the neck if you have a mortgage at the moment with the RBA. But what the government should also be doing is working in tandem with the central bank. And so it would have been nice for them to have produced a budget surplus. And that would have actually been net beneficial for inflation in this country. And unfortunately, they've delivered a net deficit again. They are saying that there is cost of living relief in the budget. And so for those on low incomes, cost of living relief is really important. But there's also cost of living relief for a lot of people that earn very high incomes. And so through that process, we're seeing cost of living relief given to every taxpayer in the country. And whilst the low income earners deserve cost of living relief, there are others on much higher incomes that don't need that. And so there we are. And so we can move on to housing if you like. I think the biggest issue and the biggest talking point from last night's budget is all about negative gearing. And the idea of changing negative gearing is to try to reduce the level of housing demand in Australia. And so the big negative gearing announcement from last night was that current homes are grandfathered, but from this point on, investment properties will not be negative geared unless investors buy new builds. So at the moment, whether you buy a new build apartment or home, or whether you buy an established home, everyone in Australia was able to negative gear. In the announcement last night, if you are an investor and you want negative gearing, the only way you'll be able to do that is if you buy an apartment being constructed, which is a new build, or a new home being constructed. So the idea behind this is to help increase housing supply. And if you're part of that

0: But if you want to buy an established home as an investor, the rules of negative gearing have changed and they won't apply to you. And so this is the idea of trying to help young people, and they'll be able to go into an established home market. There'll be less investors in that market because they'll be busy in buying new builds rather than buying established homes.
1: Do you think that the government argues that this will eventually bring rental prices down? Do you think that'll be the case?
0: Trevor, it's a great question, and the answer to your question depends on who you talk to. So the modelling sort of says that it will have a very small impact on the number of homes. If you talk to master builders, what they're arguing is their modelling is showing that because there's a change to negative gearing, there's going to be like a net discouragement of new investors into the Australian housing market. And because of a reduction of new investors, they believe that there could be even supply constraints, and that will sort of translate into higher rent. So the jury is out on whether we are going to see a reduction or an increase in rent. Most experts will say that we're likely to see some issues where rent could actually go up. And so because of these changes, we may see landlords and others behave in such a way that rents may rise. Only time will tell. And I think what a lot of people don't appreciate is that there is a political strategy being unveiled last night. And what I mean by that is a lot of the announcement was announced last night, but it won't actually apply until the 1st of July 2027, which is next year. And so what's going to happen is we're going to have 12 months to navel gaze and ponder and analyze all of these changes. And if the market starts moving or people realize it's not going to work the way people are expecting, the government has another budget in May next year, which is the budget before the federal election. So if there are some dramatic changes in the marketplace, I can easily see the government announce next year's budget where they could reverse some of the proposals that may have caused some movement in the market in the next 12 months.
1: That's Professor Robert Bianchi, Director of Griffith Centre for Personal Finance and Superannuation. What do you think? Your thoughts on the budget? I'd like to hear them this morning at 1300 903 917, or you can text me 0487 993 222. This is 91.7 ABC Gold Coast. 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

0: for the drive. Headlights on for extra safety. The M1 southbound is on the brakes between Pimpamar, Helensvale and Gaven. Northbound is congested between Gaven and Pimpamar as well. Still busy through Ormo, Yatla, Beenleigh and on the brakes between Logan Home and Sachs Creek. We did have that early crash this morning, not helping at Pimpamar as well. It was really congested back to Helensvale, but that traffic has thinned out and improved, but we are seeing those general busy delays because of wet weather. We had a breakdown M1 northbound on the shoulder after last road at Yatla. That's been cleared. Still got a couple of breakdowns on the go, though, on the shoulders. The M1 southbound at Robina Town Centre Drive, off-ramp at Robina. A southbound breakdown on the shoulder after Gooding Drive at Merrimack at the on-ramp. And a breakdown M1 on-ramp southbound on the shoulder for the Gold Coast Highway at Helensvale. Brisbane Road's built up between Pine Ridge Road and Arundel Drive through Arundel. Still looking good on Ross Street through Benalla this morning. Somerset Drive, Dunglebill through Mudjabar, and Bermuda Street southbound through Barsi Lakes. I'm Brad from ATM, back after 7:30 on 91.7 ABC Gold Coast.
1: Thanks, Brad. Taking your thoughts this morning on the federal government's budget last night. Dale is in Southport. Dale, good morning.
2: Oh, hello, Trevor.
1: Dale, I understand that you've been looking to buy a house on the Gold Coast for a while. What's your situation?
2: Yeah, that's right. We moved onto the Gold Coast, my family and I, about a year and a half ago from Darwin. So I'm an audiologist and my wife is a nurse. I've been looking at some of the numbers and it's just not looking possible.
1: So, and do you think that the Treasurer's announcements last night about making houses more affordable are going to work in your case? Or if they do, it's going to be some time and still well beyond your reach for some time to come?
2: I think too little too late. I think we need urgent reforms. I think this will be such a slow process. There's going to be a lot of issues with people's living standards before this happens.
1: With the construction, and there's certainly an emphasis on investing in new builds in terms of removing the negative gearing element for the budget. But if the new builds are still incredibly pricey, as they are on the Gold Coast, is that really going to make a difference in your case?
2: Yeah, I've actually contacted a lot of the new developments, and I've recently called one of the new developments in Labrador, and I just said we just want a 3-bedroom townhouse. We're first home buyers, and they wrote back saying,

0: Executive Amy McVey says she's disappointed a welfare boost wasn't included in the budget.
1: It was a missed opportunity for government to address increasing poverty and inequality in Australia and to raise the rate of income support above the poverty line.
0: Queensland state schools will today start reinstating access to software hit by a recent global cyber attack. Lottie Twyford reports.
2: The Education Department says the QLearn portal is being restored from today and extra cybersecurity measures will be in place. QLearn was taken offline following the hacking of teaching software Canvas, which is used by state schools, last week. About 9,000 schools and universities across the world were affected, with criminals stealing student IDs, email addresses and messages. Yesterday, Canvas parent company Instructure said it had negotiated with the hackers to return and destroy all stolen data. It didn't detail what those negotiations entailed. The department says it continues to offer support to schools.
0: A Gold Coast beekeeper with more than 30 years of apiary experience says managing the risk of varroa mite in local colonies is a huge burden. Varroa mites are the world's worst honeybee parasite and have been detected in 21 council areas in Queensland since it was first confirmed in the state last year. Gold Coast Regional Beekeepers Biosecurity Officer Fiona Fernie says she's been showing members how to use alcohol washers to detect the pest and supporting them to manage their colonies.
3: We haven't had to do this. You know, we are the last major country in the world. And now we have varroa. So now the beekeepers are realising how much additional work it is to keep our bees healthy.
0: To the weather, showers across the Gold Coast today, a top of 24 at Surfers Paradise, 23 at Coolangatta, and in the scenic rim, Canungra, a top of 21 today. 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
5: You're with Trevor Jackson. 91.7 ABC Gold Coast.
4: Yeah, if you're just waking up, you might have missed the news that it's been revealed that the plans for a Trump Tower on the Gold Coast have been abandoned. That's less than 3 months after the Trump Organisation signed a deal to bring its hotel brand here. A spokeswoman for the Trump Organisation confirmed plans for the 285-room luxury hotel would not go ahead due to its Australian partner, Altus Property Group, not meeting obligations. Since then, David Young, the Altus founder and CEO, has said, let's just say with the Iran war and everything else, the Trump brand was increasingly toxic in Australia. Some time ago, we knew it was time to part company. It wasn't about not meeting obligations. There are other luxury brand options for us. The project is live. There you go. 24 minutes to eight now. Let's check in and get the official word from the Bureau on what is a very wet Wednesday on the Goldie. Daniel Hayes, good morning.
6: G'day, Trevor.
4: Yeah, we've had quite a bit of rain. Is there much more to come?
6: Look, the showers are going to persist for a few more days yet. Today and tomorrow, still potentially seeing falls pushing up into that 10 to 15 millimetre range, maybe even pushing up to 20 millimetres. A lot of people will still probably mainly sit in that 1 to 10 mil range. The showers do move through quite quickly, but if you do get them come through the same area over the course of the 24-hour period, that's where we start to push up into those double-figure sort of readings. Generally, it will be cloudy. Showers moving through with those quite fresh southeasterly breezes for the rest of the week, really. It does ease a little bit through Friday and into Saturday and Sunday as the high weakens a little bit. So those winds do back off somewhat, but they're never really going to leave us completely, and it will still be a little showery at times for the rest of the week and into next week.
4: Okay, I was looking even Monday next week, there was quite a bit of rain forecast, but you say that it could ease for the weekend. If that's the case, it would be good news for Blues on Broadbeach Music Festival, which would be nice to hear, but yeah, there'll be some happy campers in that front.
6: Yeah, fingers crossed that weekend is a bit of a quieter period just because we've got a bit of upper-level troughing coming through towards the end of the weekend early next week, which will pull a bit more of that moisture in. So that's where we see that pick up for Monday and Tuesday. The high weakens a little bit through the Friday, Saturday, Sunday period, and then the troughing comes in for early next week. So that's why we had a bit of a lull period through the Friday, Saturday, Sunday. But it's not going to stop. wouldn't have the umbrella.

0: too far away, or the poncho still handy. But, yeah, hopefully it's a bit of an easing.
1: Thanks. Daniel Hayes from the Bureau of Meteorology there. Let's check the beach conditions. Shane Barry, Acting Chief Lifeguard. Shane, I wouldn't imagine there'd be too many on the beachfront this morning.
2: Good morning, Trevor. Yeah, there's not too many patrons at the moment, but we'll see how the day plans out. I can see a little bit of blue sky, but you never know with this patchy weather. In terms of the beach, we've got those southeasterly winds that are continuing on. They're about that 20 knot mark, which is going to stay consistent throughout the day. About that waist to shoulder height waves for the board riders, there is definitely some waves on those points from Burley all the way through to Snapper Rocks. It's probably going to be the same best position if you are going to go for a swim as well. We're coming into a low tide at 11:20 and a high tide later this afternoon at 5:45. Water temperature is still nice at 24 degrees. So our lifeguards will be putting the flags up at 8 a.m, probably with maybe a rain jacket. Check in with the lifeguards if you need to. And as always, please just get to those red and yellow flags.
1: Thanks, Shane. Have a great day. Stay dry. And with the greasy conditions on the roads, do take it easy. We had a few incidents this morning. We'll check in with Brad in just a tick for an update. 21 to 8 now.

0: 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There she goes. It is 18 to 8.
1: ABC Gold Coast. Traffic.
0: Hey, Brad, how are we looking this morning? Okay.
2: Yeah, look, it's been pretty good. We had that early crash at the start of peak, but thankfully that got cleared very quickly this morning, which was good news around that Pimpinbarra stretch. But we are basically seeing a busy run, heavy in sections on the M1 northbound between Gavin, Logan Home and Slacks Creek as you get into Brisbane. Southbound is on the brakes, really heavy now, though, between Pimpinbarra, Helensvale and Gavin. It's good to take it slow because it is wet weather. Headlights on for extra safety as well. Quite a few breakdowns, mostly in, well, actually, they're all in shoulders, Trevor. So the M1 on ramp southbound in the shoulder, a breakdown from the Gold Coast Highway, Helensvale. Not affecting any running lanes, but just be careful when towing has to remove them. A breakdown M1 southbound after Gooding Drive at Merrimack in the shoulder. And Robina as well, a breakdown M1 southbound and Robina Town Centre Drive off-ramp. Also a breakdown in the shoulder southbound after Gold Coast Highway, Gavin. And so those peak delays have been generally back to Pimpinbarra. Heavy Bermuda Street, both ways through Varsity Lakes. A little bit of stop-starts to clear on the waters. Ross Street looking great through Benoit.

0: Busy through Somerset Drive and Mudra Bay, and also Robina Parkway and Robina Town Centre Drive through Robina. A good run on Smith Street. Brisbane Road, not too bad. A little bit of stop-start just around Arundel Drive to Arundel, and westbound Minor Days through Helensvale approaching Discovery Drive. I'm Brad from ATN. I'll have more details before 8 on 91.7 ABC Gold Coast.
1: On you, Brad. Thank you. It is 17 to 8. We're going to talk about budget influences in a moment. And no, I'm not talking about myself or indeed Professor Charlie Mills. In fact, it's a group of social media influencers who were invited into last night's budget lockup. Why? We'll find out next.
2: As a proud Queenslander, I'm not usually a fan of the blues. 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
1: Drive is live and possibly slightly damp, given the forecast. Take your brolly, Byrne, but it should be a lot of fun. And, I'm really looking forward to it. I know that Byrne's got some great talent lined up on the show for Friday afternoon as we get into yet another Blues on Broadbeach, the 25th Blues on Broadbeach. Amazing that it's been going for so long now. And it is the longest running and biggest blues festival in the country now. Quite an achievement. 15 to 8 now. There always seems to be a bit of theatre around the budget, and it's all the old traditions of Parliament, you know, the lock-up, the speech, even the Treasurer's new shoes. And while much of that tradition continues with fanfare, there have been some changes to the way the budget looks in the 21st century. Last night, for just the second time, legacy media journalists were joined in the lock-up by a group of influencers. Now, last year, 13 joined the lockup in what was seen as a controversial move, and some called even political manoeuvring ahead of the election, while others dismissed their journalistic function on the government's night of nights. But last night, influencers were once again locked up beside journalists to peruse the budget. Why? Ellen Foley is a doctoral research fellow at Flinders University and the University of Canberra, and she's been looking into why and what these influences' impact has been. Joining us from the nation's capital, here is Emily. Emily, good morning.
3: Good morning. Thanks for having me.
1: Oh, thanks for your time, Emily. This is really interesting, the idea of having influences. But it does make me wonder, what does an influencer do when they don't have their phone or access to the internet for 6 hours? Do they need therapists on board there to help them get through it? How does that work?
3: Look, it's really interesting. We've been interviewing content creators or news influencers. There's a wide variety of names for them. Those who attended last year and some of those who are attending this year. And you're right, some of them who we spoke to who attended last year are just not coming back this year because they said they had a really good experience. It was great exposure. They got to speak to ministers that were in charge with dealing with some of the content that they produce, things around youth mental health. But some of them did say, you know, I'm a little bit useless without the tools that I have in my trade, without Canva and those things.
1: It's hell here without my phone. I can't go.
3: But to be perfectly fair to some, there were some that I spoke to who were really pleased to be coming back. They had developed a whole program with their team about exactly what they could do on the day and then what they could do today. I think today is the really important day for some of the creators that were there this year because they have access to their phone and they're producing all of their content this year. So it's a mixed bag.
1: Yeah, but the thing is, I mean, they have access to their devices now, but so does everybody else, and we've got professional analysts breaking down everything that came out of the budget. So what's the idea of having influencers in there at all? Is it to reach a younger audience? Is that primarily the goal?
3: Oh, totally. So I think what we were interested in, well, in particular, I'm a political scientist. I was interested in the fact that last year was just before an election. So what does that mean for this year? But really, what we're hearing from these content creators, and I think what the government is trying to reach is that younger audience. One in four say that social media is their main source of news. And then Instagram and TikTok are the top two platforms

0: been used amongst 18 to 24 year olds. So really it's trying to access that group of people in a relevant sort of way that traditional news media have really been struggling to reach.
1: Yeah. Now, speaking of traditional news media, particularly when you get to Canberra-based journalists, they take themselves pretty seriously. Like, they see themselves as the creme de la creme, pretty much. And last year, there were some very heady reactions to the involvement of the influencers. So what's been the mood around their involvement again this year?
0: Yeah, it's been interesting. Last year was quite intense. I think an editorial in the Australian Financial Review called them self-obsessed millennials.
1: that just sounds like sour grapes.
0: There were accusations of them being, bought out, scoring an invite. There was that sort of language. And it was a bit unclear last year, really, the extent to which people were invited, trips were paid for. But this year, there's a bit more of a structured process. There was an expression of interest form where creators had to put the sort of news that they're wanting to target, the content that they produce. And so I think it sort of almost flew a little bit more under the radar, I think. Or maybe there's just more of an acceptance that this is an ongoing thing.
1: Yeah, right. So do you think this is something we're going to see more of? It's something that traditional media outlets just need to get used to?
0: I think so. I don't know about you. I was on the weekend, I did the little test in my family Mother's Day lunch, and all of the youth that I spoke to, I said, where do you go for news? And they all said social media. So I think if the government want to continue to attract and reach young voters who are now becoming millennials, and Gen Z will be the dominant voting bloc in the next election, then I think there's no other choice.
1: And look, all the hardcore journos are on their phones all the time too now, so what's the difference?
0: Exactly.
1: No, it's credibility, sure. But yeah, it is an interesting move, and it does show how much the world is changing and adapting, and certainly from the way the budget was handed down last night, the federal government seems to have the younger generation very much in mind, not just for social media. Emily Foley, thank you so much for your time this morning. Been a pleasure having a chat.
0: Thanks for having me.
1: Postdoctoral Research Fellow at Flinders University and the University of Canberra, Emily Foley, who's joined us from the nation's capital. It is 10 to 8. This is 91.7 ABC Gold Coast. We've been taking your suggestions on songs that sum up the budget. Some pretty extreme options. But Charlie and I think this is probably the cleverest one that we received. It's Christa Burr's Don't Pay the Ferryman.

0: Krista Berg's Don't Pay the Ferryman on 91.7 ABC Gold Coast. That was Nathan's suggestion for a song that summed up the budget. Charlie and I thought that was probably one of the cleverest ones we had. There are a few bitter ones. Some people not so happy about the budget last night. I know that Nicole Dyer and Emma Hannigan are busily trying to break down everything that was delivered last night by the Treasurer. What have you come up with, Em? What's happening on Mornings this morning?
1: Well, on Mornings, the reason I'm in the chair with you today, Trev, is because as we speak next door, Nicole Dyer is talking to Tom Tait, our Gold Coast Mayor.
0: Oh, okay.
1: Because we've just discovered overnight that the Trump Organisation has confirmed that plans for a luxury hotel won't go ahead because its Australian partner did not meet its obligations. However, the developer has been quoted by saying, the Trump brand is increasingly toxic. And that's why the Trump Tower wasn't going to go ahead. So we're having a chat to the mayor to find out what he knows about that. Also, what he thinks of today's budget in terms of infrastructure spending, which was a big one for us really here on the Gold Coast. We're also going to have a chat to the CEO of National Shelter, just around, you know, if you're renting or trying to buy your first home and you've given up looking, you know, did last night's budget catch your attention and will it make a difference for you? So we're having a chat about that. We're also going to have Dr. Carlin, and you know Dr. Carl, always a fun chat. Today we're talking about disinformation, weird science facts, and how scorpions use metal for stingers.
0: So,
1: yes, Dr. Carl's always fascinating.
0: I love Dr. Carl.
1: The list of topics he gives us is always, pretty interesting. And to top that all off, we're going to have the spin cycle today. This is where we get two people, two Gold Coasters to come in, have a chat. So, of course, we're going to have to talk about the federal budget.
0: Of course, you've got to talk about the hot topics.
1: We're also going to hit on that election promises, because we do know that there's been a lot said about this being a broken election promise. But do we really expect politicians to keep their election promises?
0: Yeah, come on. Name one that hasn't broken a promise. Come on.
1: I probably don't. But what we're also going to talk about, and this is a good one, Trev, because this has happened amongst people, is around scare factor and classification. So how do you decide what your kids should watch? Because kids of the 80s, we all watched horror movies. I mean, I saw The Omen when I was about 8 or 9 and it scared the bejesus out of me. But everyone has a story like that. Like, we all saw inappropriate movies.
0: The Exorcist, yeah. Let's
1: was that yours, Trev? It's like every one of our generation is scarred by watching inappropriate content.
0: Well, on that note, I'm going to go out with a song from Stranger Things, which some people might consider as inappropriate content.
1: Oh, excellent. Well, we didn't watch the final season because my son was too scared.
0: Oh, so good. No, watch it. It's so good. Have to do it. Very much a boon in this lady's fortunes, literally. This is Kate Bush with a song featured from the series and Running Up That Hill. It's 4 to 8 now.

0: group.
1: There'll be some announcement on soybeans and on Boeing purchases, but relatively small. And then there's a new addition about a nascent track one dialogue with the Chinese on AI. So that's one really positive thing to come out of this. But overall, I think expectations are low.
0: Anya Manuel from the Aspen Strategy Group. So, Lauren, this is all happening as Americans are really feeling the economic pain from this war. So what are the domestic considerations here for Donald Trump?
2: Yeah, that's right. We actually had an updated cost on the war today from the Pentagon. They're now saying that it's cost $29 billion so far, and some experts say that it's probably much higher than that. But we also heard today about just how much pain is being felt by Americans. The inflation figures came out today, and inflation has jumped 3.8%, which is the fastest rise since May 2023. Now, that's largely driven by energy prices, but also groceries are up 3%, rent is up by more than 3%, and airfares are up by more than 20%. So people are really feeling this. Interestingly, though, Donald Trump was asked about whether Americans' financial situation was influencing his approach on making a deal. And this is what he told reporters earlier today.
3: Not even a little bit. The only thing that matters, I'm talking about Iran, they can't have a nuclear weapon. I don't think about Americans' financial situation. I don't think about anybody. I think about one thing. We cannot let Iran have a nuclear weapon. That's all. That's the only thing.
2: So he says it doesn't matter to him. It doesn't feed into his decision making. But we've also seen these appalling poll numbers recently for Donald Trump, particularly a negative approval ratings around his handling of the economy. And of course, the midterms are just 6 months away. So there is no way that he is not thinking about how Americans feel about this war.
0: Lauren Day in Washington there. Briefly in finance, Wall Street stocks have ended mixed amid hotter than expected local inflation data and, of course, continuing concerns over the US-Iran ceasefire. And that's AM for today. I'm Melissa Clark. The time now, it's 8:30.
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5: Wow. Post-budget day, windy and overcast. And more showers to come. More from the bomb in just a moment. Did you stay up and watch the budget? Are you just playing catch-up this morning? Are you feeling a little like this?
6: Everyone's a winner, baby. That's no lie.
7: That's no lie.
6: You never.
5: Are you feeling like you're in the winning circle this morning? Some big changes, tax reform, or maybe...
8: Maybe even the losers get lucky sometimes.
5: You're feeling like you're on the losing side. I'd love to get your feedback on last night's budget, what you personally will get out of it or what you personally will have to contend with if things get passed in Parliament. Lots to unpack this morning. There's the financial side and there is the political side. And I will speak to Gold Coast Mayor Tom Tate in just a moment for what it means for you and the community here on the coast. But there was something else that also broke in the last 24 hours, and it has to do with the Trump Tower in Surfers Paradise. So if this is something that you are very passionate for or against, then do not go anywhere. I will unpack that for you in just a moment. Traffic, weather, but first let's find out what is making news with Emily Dobson.
9: Good morning, Nicole. Two people have been rescued after their boat was on the Gold Coast capsized last night. The man in his 40s and woman in her 50s had been on a dinghy when it took on water in the Broadwater at Southport. They held onto the sides of a kayak and drifted for about an hour before reaching a nearby catamaran and calling for help. Water police transported the pair back to land where they were taken to hospital, the Robina Hospital, uninjured. A Gold Coast beekeeper with more than 30 years of apiary experience says managing the risk of varroa mite in local colonies is a huge burden. Varroa mites are the world's worst honeybee parasite and have been detected in 21 council areas in Queensland since it was first confirmed in the state last year. Gold Coast Regional Beekeepers Biosecurity Officer Fiona Fernie says she's been showing members how to use alcohol washers to detect the pest and supporting them to manage their colonies. and plans have been scrapped for a $1.5 billion Trump Tower on the Gold Coast, less than 3 months after plans for the 91-story tower first emerged.

acknowledged. The relationship between Australian property developer David Young and the Trump Organization has fallen apart. Mr. Young, through his property group Altus, signed a deal with Eric Trump in February.

0: Gold Coast. And yes, more showers on the horizon. Will there be any hiatus over the weekend? Let's find out. Here's Daniel Hayes from The Bomb.
1: The showers are going to persist for a few more days yet. Today and tomorrow, still potentially seeing falls pushing up into that 10 to 15 millimetre range, maybe even pushing up to 20 millimetres. A lot of people will still probably mainly sit in that 1 to 10 mil range. The showers do move through quite quickly, but if you do get them come through the same area over the course of the 24-hour period, that's where we start to push up into those double-figure sort of readings. Generally, it will be cloudy, showers moving through with those quite fresh southeasterly breezes for the rest of the week, really. It does ease a little bit through Friday and into Saturday and Sunday as the high weakens a little bit. So those winds do back off somewhat, but they're never really going to leave us completely, and it will still be a little showery at times through, well, really for the rest of the week and into next week. Upper level troughing coming through towards the end of the weekend, early next week, which will pull a bit more of that moisture in. So that's where we see that pick up for Monday and Tuesday. So, you know, the high weakens a little bit through the Friday, Saturday, Sunday period, and then the troughing comes in for early next week. So that's why we had a bit of a lull period through the Friday, Saturday, Sunday, but it's not going to stop.
0: Yeah, it is very weird, isn't it? You can't keep up with it. Have you had some decent falls at your place? It feels like we've had some decent rain, even though these showers are very short, sharp, and at times quite heavy. Very keen to get some rainfall totals for you towards the end of the show, just before 11 o'clock. But if you can enlighten me, you know I do love my rain totals. You can text me on 0487 993 222.
2: 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Traffic.
3: There's been a lot of heavy traffic around due to the wet weather. Take it easy on the roads. Keep those headlights on across today. There's been quite a few breakdowns as well. And the M1's still congested between Pimper Bay, Helensvale and Gavin. Also, both ways between Wrongery and Mudjabar. And into Brisbane has been a lot of breaks northbound from Gavin, right through the Yatla, Logan Home and Sakes Creek. Got a breakdown M1 northbound shoulder before the Linkway at Robina. A breakdown M1 on-ramp southbound. That's in the shoulder from the Gold Coast Highway to Helensvale. And a breakdown M1 southbound shoulder after Gold Coast Highway to Gavin as well. Heavy Bermuda Street, both ways through Bass Lakes, but a good run through Clear Island Waters. Ross Street northbound, heavy through Benoa, heading towards Ashmore and Somerset Drive on the brakes through Mudjabar, Robina Town Centre Drive, Robina Parkway, also busy, and heavy on the Gold Coast Highway, both ways around Surfers Paradise. A good run on Smith Street, busy on Brisbane Road, both ways through Arundel, around Arundel Drive. I'm back from ATN. More details before 9 on 91.7 ABC Gold Coast.
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0: A lot of eyeballs on the federal budget last night. Southeast Queensland racing towards the 2032 games. The pressure to fix congestion, keep up with rapid population growth, housing, tax reform. It had it all. Broken promises. We'll get to that. Don't you worry about that. There's been fresh debate too around M1 upgrades, the future of light rail stage 4, rapid buses. Gold Coast Mayor Tom Tate with you now to talk budget and what it means for you. But I've got to ask you, big news overnight, a spokeswoman for the Trump Organization confirming their plans for that 285-room luxury hotel is not going to go ahead due to its Australian partner, the developer Altus Property Group, not meeting obligations. Altus has come back and said that's not the case. We just find the whole Trump brand a little too toxic, so parting ways was something we wanted to do. Can you tell us what you know about this, please?
4: It's all about money.
0: Everything's all about money, yes, for sure.
4: I think the two's come part in different ways. I think the Trump Organisation wants a lot more for their brand on the funding side of things to operate it, and the percentage return, and the developers going, well, I'm putting all the money in and you're actually going to take quite a lot of profit. So I think that's why that's parting the ways.
0: When did you first hear about this?
4: Let's say before everyone else.
0: So when the media was peppering you with questions, Mayor, about and protesting against this this Trump Tower, and you were saying, I haven't even got, the council has received no actual development application. Did you know then?
4: I had some inkling that that may be the case, But the point I was trying to make to everyone is no point jumping up and down when there's some when there's nothing real being applied at the moment. Like, there's no submission, so let's not get all upset about it. Just calm the farm. That's what I was trying to say.
0: Right. Well, no submission. Are you disappointed, though?
4: I am, because in good faith, I attend the

0: meeting, and the deal was signed, but you know, I'm not privy to the details of the deal. But as I talked to both parties, I just came in to go, well, it's not quite a win-win, but we'll see what happens.
1: When you say you've known before everybody else, how long ago did you know that this was not going to go ahead?
0: Only 2-3 weeks ago. I mean, it's not much further than that.
1: All right. You were a guest of the Trump Organization at Mar-a-Lago earlier this year. Are you concerned that the Gold Coast reputation has been damaged by this process?
0: I don't think the city can be blamed about some project doesn't go ahead between private enterprise. Let me put it this way. The block will still have a world-renowned name on it when it comes to fruition. I know that.
1: A world-renowned name?
0: Yes, meaning hotel operators, five-star, six-star, whatever you want to call them, they will eventuate because it deserves it for one, and secondly, an astute brand would want to be there.
1: Well, Altus still has plans for a luxury development. Would you be happy working with them, given how their negotiations with the Trump Organization has gone?
0: I normally work with anybody who's got a dream, but this time around I'll be going, well, show me how your dream can work. And what I mean by that is show me your business plan before I dive in much more.
1: But you do that anyway. Would you be a little bit more wary, considering what's gone down between Altus and the Trump Organization?
0: I'll be a bit more detailed.
1: Gold Coast Mayor Tom Tait, overall, as we switch gears to last night's federal budget, how did the Gold Coast come out of it? What were you hoping for and what was the result?
0: The east-west connection, our transport infrastructure, is now included into the federal infrastructure priority list. And what that means is that it's then can give me advocacy rights to go together with the state to get funding there, and with the state and us, we can do a rapid mode of transport connectivity between all the way from Narang to say Pacific Fair, that sort of thing.
1: Okay, and can you expand on that a little bit? What sort of timeline does that now put in place?
0: It means now that it'll take 12 months of a business case, to bring it to fruition, it won't take as long as stage three, because it's not a light rail, it's a more of a rapid bus system, it'll be painted to look like a light rail, so that when you mode change, you don't feel like you're actually changing the way you travelled.
1: Okay. I know light rail stage four seemed dead in the water after the state government pulled out. You were hoping for a federal government-led revival of the light rail's airport extension. Did you hear or see any glimmer of hope on that front?
0: No. It was hard for them to raise that issue when the state government is not for the development, because they're the lead agency. But it doesn't stop me from raising the flag and advocate. I know it's a long shot, but the long shot missed.
1: Yeah. Okay. Well, there's always next year, as they say, in the classics. Yeah. Look, you were opposed to changes in the capital gains tax and negative gearing.
0: Yes.
1: You expressed this yesterday. Now there's more meat on the bones. Now that you know that negative gearing is not retrospective, now that you know that negative gearing will still apply for new builds, has that in any way shifted your views as to whether this tax reform is going to help with housing supply here on the Gold Coast?
0: Well, I believe it's softened the landing. It gives more certainty. But the only thing I would caution is that does that mean that people will hang on, of course, on their current negative gearing benefit of the property you own from yesterday backwards? And will they, if it stops people investing for the future ones, that means there'll be more, be less supply on the market, especially for the rental market. And that's where the concern is that the rental on the Gold Coast will go up more.
1: Okay, so do you see any light, like long-term light? Because that was certainly Jim Chalmers, the Treasurer, last night's. He was saying that there's many tentacles to this package and it is a long-term package. Can you see things getting better down the track, even though there might not be any immediate relief? In fact, there might be more pain than relief.
0: Yeah, I'm not going to wait around for Jim's tentacles. I'm going to look other ways for our own together, our own solution with developers. That is, smaller parcel of land and allowing more density, and also talk to modular housing people. So I guess what I'm saying is that small block of land before was 450 square meters. Can we bring it down to 180 and still have a two bedroom and study and one car park?
1: Gold Coast Mayor Tom Tait, really appreciate your time this morning.
0: Thank you, Nicole, for having me on. Bye.
1: Thanks, Mayor. Bye.
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1: Okay, so just repeating there, in case you missed the news, the Trump Organisation has pulled out of a partnership with the plans that hadn't been submitted to council for a luxury development in Surfers Paradise. So that is a big news story. I know that there were a lot of people who were against that tower going ahead. It is 16 to 9 on 91.7 ABC Gold Coast. I'm just going to read this out, Mark, because I believe you would not be the only person feeling this way. He's just texted in, and please feel free to get in touch by texting 0487 993 222. Hey, Nick, can you be brutally honest with me? This catchphrase, grandfathering, have I been living under a rock? Many question marks, as I have never heard of grandfathering before. Mark, you are not alone. I must admit, I had to look it up last night. So essentially, the concept of grandfathering rules allows investors who bought property before the budget announcement to keep existing negative gearing and 50% CGT discount benefits, shielding them from new stricter rules. So it's a shield, if you like, a retrospective that basically means that they are untouched by what was announced last night, if that helps at all. But I must admit, I hadn't heard it either, so you are not alone. Also on the text line, Brad says, I feel I need to say something. I have no skin in the game when it comes to negative gearing or capital gains. However, I do know the difference between a change in position and a broken promise. Breaking promises, no matter who it benefits, breaks trust. You may have some thoughts on that. We will talk about the politics behind this change of view, and I'm using air commas as I say that to you, because he would not say broken promise last night. I'm talking about the Treasurer, Jim Chalmers. He would say a change of view. Do you feel this is a betrayal of trust? Do you expect more from politicians, or when it comes to changing one's mind, have you gotten used to the concept that that's just what happens in politics? Would love to know your thoughts on this. We're going to hear from a political analyst, in fact, after nine, about how much damage this could cause at the next election for Labor and what it means, the big sell. And is it going to go down well with you, the voter? We've got more on that coming up on your local mornings program. Next, though, if you are renting, trying to buy your first home, or you've just given up looking at real estate apps before bedtime, last night's budget probably caught your attention. Could changes to negative gearing and capital gains tax finally make housing fairer, or will it make the rental crisis worse? What last night's budget could mean for the Gold Coast. We'll take a look at that in just a moment.

0: Painters and Dockers kicking off your very bleak Wednesday morning. Nude School 91.7 ABC Gold Coast. Good morning. My name's Nicole Dyer. The federal government announced major housing tax reform, including changes to negative gearing and capital gains tax, and it has sparked a debate about who the housing market is working for. Here is Treasurer Jim Chalmers speaking on the ABC's 7:30 last night.
1: In the speech you gave just now, you identify the huge increase in property prices over the last 25 years as essentially a great Australian wrong. Will prices now fall?
2: Prices will grow more slowly in the Treasury modelling that we've released alongside the budget. Prices will continue to grow, but about 2% slower on a median house that's about $19,000. But what we're doing here is we're not targeting a particular price. What we're trying to do is to make sure that there are more affordable options for people to buy, particularly people who are buying their first home. We're trying to make sure that these tax arrangements, where they are concessional, encourage people to build new houses and new units. That's another thing that the package does. But most of all, what we're trying to do in this tax reform package is to deal with this issue where the big distortion that was introduced in 1999 is rectified, at the same time as we try and better align the way that we tax people who work in relation to how we tax people who make their income in other legitimate ways. We're trying to rebalance the tax system.
0: Yeah, rebalance the tax system. The Federal Treasurer, Jim Chalmers, speaking there. Some critics are warning that it could scare off investors and make rentals even tighter, while others say the current system has turned housing into a wealth machine that's locking an entire generation out of the property market. So what could it actually mean here on the GC, where housing pressure is intense? Jackson Hills is CEO of National Shelter and says it was a brave move by the federal government to move into the tax space and to try and recalibrate the fairness of this system.
3: So, I mean, there'll be lots of people that think that they haven't gone far enough in that space, and others will think that they've gone too far.
0: What do you think, Jackson? Do you think they've gone far enough?
3: Well, our view at Shelter is kind of long-term, Nicole, to be honest. I mean, we think that what those changes to CGT, discount and negative gearing, represent is restoring fairness to the housing system for many people that have struggled to get into the market. Those two settings combined have really been responsible in many ways for the escalation of housing prices in our country over the last generation, and it will restore some fairness to the market over time. So we definitely support the changes. We think it's just the start of the bold reform that we need in the housing space.
0: A lot of renters and younger people will be hearing this and going, finally. But realistically, will these changes make housing more affordable? Even in the Treasurer's own words, Jim Chalmers, it's not going to make properties cheaper. It's just going to slow how high the prices go. Given the huge gap between wages and house prices, how much of a difference is this going to make?
3: Well, I think you just encapsulated it beautifully there, and I think the Treasurer touched on that last night as well. This is about restoring intergenerational fairness. So in terms of the immediate impacts, they'll probably be seen by first home buyers looking to get in the market. There will be some movement in that initial market and movement change over the first 12 to 24 months. But what it really does is restore fairness over time. And so we would like to see, it will essentially see house prices probably see more modest growth in the future relative to average incomes, like you said, and that will make housing more affordable in the longer term.
0: A lot of young people are renting, and critics of last night's budget say if you discourage investors, you're going to make the rental crisis even worse. So if rents are going up, it's harder to save. How do we break this vicious cycle?
3: Well, I think that's an important point, Nicole, and we should just acknowledge where the government landed here is in a pretty balanced place. I mean, they treated new housing supply differently in both of those measures, and most of the incentives they're trying to direct towards new supply. So I think they've struck the right balance there. And I think anyone that's suggesting otherwise might not have read the detail in the budget last night. So I would say that we've landed in a pretty balanced space. But what we need to continue is the very direct investment into public, social and affordable housing. It still only represents about 4% of all residential dwellings in the country. Over time, over the next generation, we need to get that closer to 6% and eventually 10%. And that will bridge the gap between people that need social housing and also the precarious private rental market at the moment.
0: Has that been addressed, affordable housing?
3: There's a long-standing program that's been established that wouldn't have got much focus in budget reporting overnight that's continuing through the budget and the forwards, and that's the Housing Australia Future Fund that's seeking to deliver 40,000 new properties over time. We would like to see that program expanded, and I think those discussions will continue over the course of this year and will probably be a feature of next year's budget. But it's also a role for the state and territory governments to meet the federal government in that agenda as well. And I want to acknowledge the Queensland government, who are actually investing a considerable amount of money into the social and affordable housing space in your state as well.
0: Also included in last night's budget, the youth housing to help young people on AbStudy. And this is to enable them to access long-term, stable and affordable community housing. How far will this go to help reduce homelessness among young Aussies?
3: Well, Nicole, this is a very welcome measure, and I've got to credit the Hometime campaign and 175 organisations, in fact, that have been part of that push to get this, what is essentially a youth penalty. There's a gap in terms of community housing being delivered to the youth cohort, and this actually starts to stem the tide there. It'll be a payment that makes it easier for community housing providers to deliver social housing to people on those subsidies. And it's also something that's actually been in place in Queensland for some time too. So it adds to what some of the states and territories are doing, but delivered nationally. $50 million measure over the budget and forward estimates, and so it's a welcome move.
0: Was there anything that was not included in last night's budget?
3: Well, I think a key here is Commonwealth Rent Assistance. It's already a huge payment that goes to support about 1.4 million renters across the country. It hasn't been increased in this budget. It has been increased by about 50% since Labor came to term, but it does need to be right-sized for the precarious rental market that most of your listeners find themselves in at the moment. And so that will need further addressing over the longer term.
0: Jackson Hill, CEO of National Shelter, thank you very much for your time. There you go. If you are trying to get into the housing market, do you feel a little more buoyed, or are you still feeling very desperate? Dale Cole from Southport called Trev on Brekkie this morning and said it is all a little too much, too late.
4: I think we need urgent reforms. I think this will be such a slow process. There's going to be a lot of issues with people's living standards before this happens.
5: With the construction, and there's certainly an emphasis on investing in new builds and in terms of removing the negative gearing element for the budget. But if the new builds are still incredibly pricey, as they are on the Gold Coast, is that really going to make a difference in your case?
4: Yeah, I've actually contacted a lot of the new developments, and I've recently called one of the new developments in Labrador. And I just said, we just want a 3-bedroom townhouse. We're first home buyers. And they wrote back saying 1.4 million.

0: is a broken promise. On 7:30 last night, the Treasurer, Jim Chalmers, taken to task about this.
1: Well, I think that people care more about the substantive issue and the substantive change. That's my personal view, and it remains to be seen. There will be people very focused on the politics of the last election campaign. I understand that.
2: It's also a question about integrity. It's not just politics with a small p, it's integrity in politics, isn't it?
1: I think people will be most focused on the positive change that we're making in the tax system and in the housing market. It has obviously involved a level of political risk because we come to a different view.
0: There you go, Jim Chalmers speaking there. Helmet from Benowa. Good morning, Helmet.
3: Ah, yes, good morning, Nicole. Broken promise issue. With respect to his holistic view, I personally feel that the general feeling of the average citizen in the street is that if it gives more money in their back pocket, they'll accept the broken promise. But if it doesn't, well, there's going to be some significant pullback. And if you'd like to cast your mind back to when Bill Shorten lost the unlosable election, there was a massive pullback when he wanted to withdraw the franking credits on shares. And one thing that comes particularly to my mind is that when they interviewed a younger fella, he said why he didn't vote for Bill Shorten. He said he was going to take money off my grandpa and it meant we would have had to support him more. So he can talk all he likes about the grander picture, but what really matters is what's going to be in the wallet over the next couple of years for the average person.
0: Yeah, it really does depend on where you sit. Always happens with budgets. If you're a winner, then you'll go with the flow. If you're not, you'll start looking at the process. I could not agree more, Helmet. It's going to be a big sell. We're going to talk about that on The Spin after 10 o'clock. How do you sell a budget that was based on a lie that some people would suggest is the case? Helmet, appreciate your thoughts this morning. In fact, we are getting a lot of texts. If you want to have a chat, I'd love getting you on the line. I love reading your texts, but I also love speaking to you personally. The phone number is 1-300-903-917. Brad writes, what a relief. My wife and I might finally stand a chance to buy our first home. Each year we save more money, but the price increased by over $100,000 a year. It feels like we're sprinting on a treadmill, but we're still going backwards. We see a house as a home. We cannot compete with property investors. They see a house as a money-making machine. Perhaps they can pour that leftover money into other investments. We just want a home that we can call our own. Brad from Tugan, thank you. Really appreciate that. Chris, also on the text line. Hi, Nicole. Well, our government is happy to break a promise to the citizens of Australia and increase the taxation rates, but are totally unwilling to speak about or engage on the gas export tax revision. So who is easier to bluff and tax? Us, of course. We all pay again for the corporate offshore gas industry, says Chris. And Bob from Burley. Hi, Nicole. I've heard the same concerns voiced whenever tax paid by landlords is debated. If a landlord sells a house, it doesn't get demolished. Someone else buys it. So instead of being rented, it is bought by an owner-occupier to live in. That would actually mean one less renter and one less rental. The number of houses stays the same. It's really just who owns and lives in them that changes, not the total supply, says Bob. And Jocelyn too. Morning, Nick. Budget and changing view, breaking promises. The world has changed since the election. The world economy is still reeling from COVID and Ukraine war, then the USA tariffs, poor little Aussie budget trying to continue to look after us all through the then. Kapow, blop, run and close the strait. Nothing in the world seems to be in Aussie economic favour. So fair enough to change that tax break to support those younger and or doing it tougher. We have to consider the larger world shifts and how they flow into all Australians. Jocelyn from Burley, thank you. I appreciate that. Please keep those comments coming if you've now had time to process some of the news from the federal budget last night. As I said, you can text me on 0487 993 222, or you can phone on 1300 903 917. Yes, we're going to talk about that change. Political analyst from Griffith Uni, Paul Williams, says he's not surprised by the tone of last night's budget and, of course, the change of view.
4: Probably a necessary move. And given that this budget's really a typical austere budget for austere times, and it's a midterm budget, meaning that they haven't come straight out of an election and there's not an election around the corner. So it's the kind of tough budget we'd expect in this climate from a midterm government. So, and there were no real surprises. They leaked the really bad news out first, such as the changes to capital gains tax, the changes to negative gearing, and they didn't have any sweeteners really to drop in, just $5 a week in tax reform for most workers. And so they were really preparing for the accusations that they lied during the last election campaign when they said there's going to be no changes to housing investment policy. So now they just have to batten down the hatches and weather the storm.
0: Given we are such a conservative bunch here on the Gold Coast, how do you reckon that move will resonate with voters down here?
4: I think you're right. I mean, that's the context and circumstances of the, let's call it a change of mind, a backflip, whatever, is probably just as damaging as the policy itself. So this policy will annoy a lot of people, and not just investors. And we do know it's a bit of a strange situation because most second home investors are people who are on modest incomes. Now, a lot of those people are retired, so that captures a lot of people with modest incomes. But there's a lot of people who are working in jobs about $80,000 to $100,000 a year, not that flash, and they own an investment property. So this is going to hurt them quite severely. And some of those would vote Labor, some are aspirationals who would vote for the Coalition and perhaps now One Nation. Add into that, there's going to be a whole group of people who just think, oh, this is very shabby. I don't like the way this has been announced. And they too will react. And we've got to frame it around the way that Bill Shorten was damaged by changes to franking credits in 2019. And a lot of people who didn't even have shares voted against Labor because they thought it was shabby or they thought it was going to affect their retirement. So it's the context. It's not just the policy itself. It's the context. We go back to Queensland in 2009 too, and Anastasia Palaszczuk was re-elected. And then just weeks later, she announced the sale of some government assets. A lot of people thought that was shabby, and I think that damaged her leadership. So it's the way a policy is announced as much as the policy itself.
0: Will all be forgotten at the ballot box?
4: Not entirely. I think we can fairly say that there's not going to be any budget bounce for the Labor government from this budget. Governments rarely get a bounce anyway, but there's really no draw card here. There's no honeypot to share around.
0: Is there some credit due in that we've got a government who was willing to take a risk?
4: Oh, absolutely. I mean, I'm really speaking about that in terms of, you know, how this is going to look at the ballot box. And they will cop a black eye over this. Again, other things may overtake it. The war in Iran might collapse next week and petrol prices sink again, that curbs inflation, but because we've got another 2 years of the election, anything can happen over 2 years. That's probably unlikely. You know, you'll see government ministers go out and sell it this week as being, you know, altruistic. If, you know, the Coalition didn't have the guts in their 10 years to tackle the housing balloon. Many migrants coming in, not enough houses being built. They just sat on their hands for 10 years, they'll say. Jim Chalmers said, you know, we've taken the hard road, not the path of least resistance. That's how they'll sell it. I'm not sure it will be easily bought, that line. I don't think it will be bought at all, actually.
0: What will be the, the marks of success in the lead up to the next election?
4: Well, I think they had a pretty good scorecard, a pretty good report card going into the 2025 election. So far, the government hasn't got a big report card to fill out. So I dare say the next budget will be a lot sweeter, so they've got something tangible to take to the voters and say, hey, we've given you this.
0: That is Paul Williams, political analyst from Griffith University. The big sell, what can we expect from ministers in the days to come? And how do you sell a budget when the opposition will certainly be focusing on not the change of view, but the broken promise? More coming up on The Spin after 10 o'clock this morning. Not too late to do this.
5: We work hard. We play hard.
0: Winners and losers. Given the budget last night, that is your theme for today. Winners and losers. So if you can come up with a cracker of a song that I can play at 10:05, I just need your first name, your suburb, and your song choice to 0487 993 222. Chloe Maxwell, still down with the flu or something. Hopefully she'll be better soon. In the meantime, Shenanigans with Hannigan. Yes, Emma Hannigan will be joining you to take you through perhaps some of the lesser known parts of the budget and other stories that are on her radar. That's coming up in just a moment.

0: Thank you, Dusty. There's a lot of that going on last night. Wishing and hoping on 91.7 ABC Gold Coast. In case you missed it, we have announced our Smoko theme for this morning, and that is winners and losers. Casey nailed it. The Stones. You can't always get what you want. I love it. That's so good. Please keep those suggestions coming. Just text them through. First name, suburb, song choice, 0487 993 222. Winners and losers. Elvis, Viva Las Vegas, Andy says. All right, I'll take that. Right now, though, let's get into some shenanigans with Hannigan. I feel like we're in a safe space. There's a lot of chaos going on out there at the moment. No, there's not a lot of chaos.
1: But that beautiful elevator music just calms us all down.
0: Exactly.
1: So we've been unpacking the 2026 budget this morning with a focus on housing. But what else has been in the budget this morning, Nick? So, yes, we are getting into the physical this morning.
0: Oh, I see what you did there. I'll
1: see what I did there. What's this all about? Physical? Fiscal?
0: I can't say it. It's all too much.
1: So, workers will get a new $250 tax break. Now, this is going to be paid to more than 13.3 million workers every year, but not until July 2028. $250, Nick, would it cover a week's shopping? Maybe.
0: Barely.
1: It's not much, not much. Anyway, it's better than a kick in the bum bum, as my dad would say. Only I'm much ruder than that. There'll also be a new instant tax deduction of up to $1,000. Now, this is aimed at simplifying work-related expense deductions. So really what that means is an instant grant of claims without receipts. So that's going to cut paperwork and time for people who put in their tax receipts every year. The Medicare levy for low-income thresholds will increase. Now, this is going to help more than a million Australians who are to be either exempt or paying a reduced rate of Medicare levy. The pharmaceutical benefits scheme will also be bolstered with almost $6 billion added to deliver cheaper medicines to the PBS. But older Australians will be hit by a private health changes. Depending on their income bracket, those aged 65 to 69 will see their rebate reduced from 28% to 24%, with those over 70 with similar earnings will see a cut from 32% to 24. So, Nick, that's a few of the other elements in the budget that we haven't heard. Now, moving along. European Song Contest had their first round of semi-finals this morning in Austria, and our contestant, Delta Goodrum, will be performing on Friday in the second semi-final with this tune. Australia was a big part of this morning's show, even without Delta, because last year's Australian contest, Gojo, jumped on the stage with the Austrian hosts and had some fun with a more common issue that we faced, that Austria and Australia are rather similar words. So they turned it into a 7-minute performance, and we're not going to hear 7 minutes, Nick. We'll have a little less than that.

0: Honestly, there's a musical in that. Austria versus Australia. Honestly, some of those tunes were really... I love me a good musical. I thought that was brilliant.
1: So let's hear a little call and response about one of our national treasures. Now, if

0: You're right, Nick. Your vision is just very well placed to line up and move straight into a musical. That was definitely of musical quality.
1: I say Kanga,
0: you'd say
2: Room.
1: That's great. And you know, because people often think that Australia, we just have kangaroos jumping all over the place.
0: All over the place.
1: But I remember I used to live in Charters Towers and there were kangaroos everywhere. So when I used to drive to work in the morning, I remember I'd just look to my left and look to my right and there would be kangaroos like following my car. So it's real.
0: No, I do see occasionally, and I love the fact that the only place in sort of Gold Coast, Northern Rivers that I've seen kangaroos is at the back of the airport. So sometimes when you're driving up the M1, you've got the M1 on one side, you've got the airport on the other side, and there are kangaroos in that little strip of grass there, which I think is fabulous.
1: Indeed. All right, it's 25 minutes past nine. I just want to use this opportunity too. We've had so much budget news to share in reaction that Dr. Carl will be joining us in just a moment, in just over 5 minutes. So if you're in the mood to think, and we've warmed you up, 0487 993 222 for any curiosities for Dr. Carl this morning. Working.

0: So right now, there's a race against time to rescue two bald eagles that escaped from Dolly Parton's theme park, Dollywood. So Rockland, Wesley and Caesar managed 2 weeks ago when a storm sent a century-old tree through their enclosure in Dollywood. So this is the theme park in Tennessee's Smoky Mountains that Dolly Parton co-owns. So the attraction in the singer's hometown houses the largest sanctuary for non-releasable bald eagles in the world. Now, that is since partnering with the American Eagle Foundation 35 years ago. And although the sanctuary has released 185 bald eagles into the wild over the year, all three of these escaped eagles cannot fly or have limited flight ability. So there's real fear for their safety if they remain at large. The sanctuary sounded the alarm, asking people to report sound sightings and identified the trio's a distinctive leg bands. Tips have come pouring in. They've got calls from all over America. They say the most helpful calls have come from the Smoky Mountains themselves, where the eagles have remained. Well, one tip has led to the successful recovery of Caesar, but the chase is continuing for the other two, and Rockland and Wesley remain on the lam.
1: On the lam.
0: On the lam.

0: So there's been an outpouring of support for Welsh singer Bonnie Tyler, best known, of course, for Total Eclipse of the Heart. She just has this huge voice, this incredible voice. So there are reports that she's been in an induced coma following serious health complications. The 74-year-old reportedly suffered a perforated intestine, which led to a dangerous infection. And she was rushed to hospital in Portugal, where she owns a home, and underwent emergency surgery. Spokesperson says she was placed in an induced coma last week to help her recovery, but now said she is recovering well from that. And that is just about all I've got for you today.
1: A few little things to mention there
0: on today. Today is Stevie Wonder's 76th birthday.
1: Oh, happy birthday. Yeah. Yes, I think I did hear Trevor Jackson play a Stevie Wonder song this morning.
0: And Top Gun was released 40 years ago today. Oh. There's your feeling old trivia for
1: Thanks
0: the day,
1: for
0: Nick.
1: That. Yeah, off you pop. Yeah, no, that's all I need to know. I feel the need for speed. It is 27 minutes past nine. Dr. Carl, he's always pepped and ready to go, and he's ready to answer your curiosities. Do you have any? 0487 993 222 is the number. We'll check your roads. And don't forget, you've got about half an hour also to text me your song suggestion for Smoko, which we'll play at 10:05 on the back of the budget. Winners and losers is your theme today.
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3: Delays continue for your run on the M1 southbound this morning from Upper Coomera down through to Arundel and Mullandina, also through Wurrungri and Mudraba. Also got some delays for the Coomera connectors southbound at Helensvale Road. Hope Island Road is easing up towards the M1. Brisbane Road still looking slow through Arundel and through Biggera Waters. Smith Street Motorway, patchy through Mullandina. Same for Ferry Street and Price Street in Narang. Hooker Boulevard, busy through Broadbeach Waters. Same for Robina Parkway through Mudraba and Robina. Reedy Creek Road has delays through Burley and Reedy Creek. And Gold Coast Highway under speed Mermaid Beach, Miami and Palm Beach. Same for Currumbin Creek Road, Currumbin Waters and Minjumbull Drive at the Tweed. It's Chris Hull from ATN with latest traffic up to date on ABC Gold Coast.
4: G'day, Dr. Carl here. Are you one of those people who has heard me doing scientific talk back and thought, I've got a question for Dr. Carl, but I never get through? Well, that's not exactly true or suboptimal, as we say in scientific terms, because every Wednesday from 9:30, I do a special talkback segment just for Gold Coasters. All you need to do is tune in to Nicole Dyer on the morning show, and magically I shall appear to address your scientific conundrums. So join me, Dr. Carl, this morning from 9:30 on 91.7 ABC Gold Coast. You know you want to.
1: Yeah, very soon Dr. Carl will be with you. Some of the suggestions so far for winners and losers on the back of the federal budget last night. That is your Smoko theme for today. You've got half an hour to contemplate ideas. Beck, Loser, Owen at Mermaid, great song. I love that song. Thank you. Brownie says, Nothing to Lose from Hollow Coves. If I ever lose my faith in you, police. And Andy, our Springwater man, says, Elvis and Viva Las Vegas. Well, that definitely fits the theme. Winners and losers. So thank you very much for thinking outside the box. Please keep those suggestions coming. The text number, which you can also use for Dr. Carl, is 0487 993 222. As we just heard with M, 40 years since Top Gun graced the big screen.

Kenny Loggins, Danger Zone on 91.7 ABC Gold Coast. It is 26 to 10 and plenty of suggestions, post-budget suggestions for our Smoko song today. Winners and losers, lots of love for this one.

0: A little Beck and Loser this morning. Everyone's a winner. Hot Chocolate Dave, thank you. That is a good song as well. You have till 10 o'clock to put forward your suggestion for our theme today, which is winners and losers on the back of the federal budget. If you've got a question for Dr. Carl, then you are a winner. You're a winner in our eyes, and please use the same text line for that. We'd love to get your curiosities this morning.
1: Good morning.
2: Dr. Ken, welcome.
1: Morning, Dr. Carl.
2: Dr. Jeff, welcome.
1: Yes, just wondering about the behaviour.
3: It's a silly question, but...
2: we don't know. No, that's a tricky one.
4: If you've got a science question for Dr. Carl, call now. 1300 903 917.
2: We're not there yet. We're getting closer.
4: Or text 0487 993 222.
5: It's a question I've wanted the answer for many weeks.
2: Well, universe is 13.8 billion years old. Okay,
5: hello,
2: way back.
5: Hello, sexy, Dr. Carl.
2: Well.
0: Okay, it is time. You can call up and ask the good doctor a question yourself. You know, you cut out the middle woman. 1-300-903-917. Good morning, Dr. Carl.
2: Good morning, Dr. Nicole. Lovely to be back with you again.
0: And indeed you. Hantavirus. I just want to throw my question into the mix. And something that's been playing on my mind, apart from please keep everybody quarantined, we don't need another pandemic, and that is, what constitutes a pandemic?
2: Well, it's a mix of two things: how infective the disease is, and secondly, how nasty it is. So the thing that we call the common cold is actually caused by tens or hundreds of various viruses, but it doesn't kill you in most cases. Overwhelmingly, it's just annoying and it goes away, but it is incredibly infective. Hantavirus is kind of at the other extreme. It is a nasty virus. So all of the different varieties have got nasty names. Like, you want to if you haven't got a disease, you don't want to have something called hemorrhagic fever, because hemorrhagic means you're bleeding under the skin, often paired with low blood pressure. Then you've got internal bleeding, and the full name of one variety is hemorrhagic fever with renal syndrome, so that your kidneys go to lunch, you know, and you're kind of heading down a bad pathway, but very few people go down that pathway. But the ones who do have a bad pathway. And then another version is hantavirus pulmonary syndrome. You got the idea, your lungs go to lunch, you die. But it is not very infective from human to human. So it's a nasty disease, but not incredibly good at jumping from human to human.
0: And a high death rate?
2: Relatively high death rate if you catch it. So on that ship of 100 or so people, a couple of hundred people, three have died. Is it three that have died? Is that the latest figure?
0: I'll put... Emma onto that. I'm not sure about the latest figure. Well, I know three originally, okay. Yes.
2: Yeah. So there were, and the ship only had 200. So if you're looking at, say, a 2% death rate, that's really high. For example, if you knew that your coffee that you bought from the shop across the road had a 2% death rate, in other words, one in every 50 times you'd die, you wouldn't buy the coffee from that shop. So that's a pretty high number, unfortunately.
0: Yeah, no, it is indeed. And there's no vaccine. Do you think that...
2: There's a couple of vaccines
0: But
2: the trouble is, you're looking at a virus which is roughly half the size of the COVID virus, just to give you a sense of perspective, but it has many different varieties around the world. And so we do have some vaccines for some of the viruses in some part of the world, but not the one, for example, in the Andes. That one can actually jump from person to person, but not very well. And we do have some vaccines against some of the types, and they're the weakened virus. So they get the actual virus and then weaken it so it can't infect you, and then inject the weakened form of that into your body. Your body then says, oh, this is something bad. And 2 weeks later, you've got the whole armamentarium of chemicals and cells that, if you actually get the full-on hantavirus, will just swing into action in a few hours and then stop you from dying.
0: Do you believe, Dr. Carl, that we are going to get another pandemic in our lifetime?
2: Lifetime.
0: Yeah, your lifetime, my lifetime.
2: Not impossible if you look at the lifetime of the children. So what you need for a pandemic, well, you know, the kind of definition of it is something that spreads, it gets declared, when you got a new disease that wasn't there before across many countries and continents, and you've got significant health impacts or economic or social. So part of it is the number R0, which is the number of people who get infected by one person. And the highest R0 that we know of is measles. If one person has measles, I can't remember the exact number, it's somewhere between 10 and 18. And unfortunately, measles can kill. And we've been seeing that after 2 decades of zero measles in the USA, suddenly we've got little clusters here and there, and people are dying. So could there be a pandemic in our lifetime? Sure, but not impossible. Part of it is that diseases can come from wildlife, from forests that we're knocking down. And so if we spend more time in those forests, something can jump to us. And that's how we think the COVID virus came to humanity, from destroyed forests and wildlife via one particular animal market in Wuhan.
0: On 91.7 ABC Gold Coast, the husky voice of Dr. Carl. Have you got a bit of a cold today?
2: Yes. In fact, we've gone to the stage of having to, this is disgusting, changing the pillows. So I've been getting that. So we've got the little nieces and the grandchildren. And the good thing about them is that they give you all sorts of diseases you didn't know you had before. By the way, question without notice, have you recently or had hand, foot and mouth disease?
0: No.
2: Oh, mate, it's fun.
0: No, I was very lucky with my child not to have to go through that. But I know a lot of people who've been through that, and that's not fun.
2: Yeah. So I've been going through the dribbly nose, blah, blah, blah, and then I'll go on to the drying drugs later.
0: Oh, happy morning tea to you. Dr. Carl is with you at the moment, answering your questions on what is a very busy budget day. So you might not have had enough time to have a think about your question, but I do have one from Brownie. He's pretty reliable. He wants to know why chickens drink water but don't urinate.
2: Ah, okay, so there's three different ways of getting rid of nitrogen in the animal kingdom. And they happen among fish, and then mammals, and then birds. So with fish, okay, right. So the food that you take in, you know, the three major macronutrients, fats, proteins, and carbohydrates. The trouble with the proteins is they can contain a lot of nitrogen, and a little is good, but too much is bad. So the way that the fish get rid of it is they're just dribbling it out all the time. With us humans, we gather it in our bladder and then get rid of it every now and then. But a bird is optimized for flying, hollow bones, and a really efficient breathing system to get the maximum oxygen out of the air. So with you and me, we breathe in some fresh air, but that fresh air, high in oxygen, is diluted by the oxygen-depleted air in our lungs, whereas birds have got a flow-through system. They breathe in the air, suck the oxygen out of it, and then shove it out through their hollow bones and out again, and then another breath of fresh air comes in. So they're really optimized for being as light as possible, and part of that is you're not going to waste, you know, potential weight or gain potential weight by carrying around urine rich in nitrogen, but rather they really concentrate it down and they put out a sort of a thick white, often white but different colours, they put out a thick paste, which is a combination of urine and faeces coming out of their cloaca, which is a Roman word meaning sewer. So they don't necessarily urinate separately, but they do get rid of their nitrogen weights via that, yeah, pasty stuff.
0: Okay, that's really interesting. I didn't know that. I just assumed birds did that. They poop, but the water doesn't come out the same way.
2: Well, it's just, firstly, they need water, and they've got to fly, and they don't want to carry any extra weight. Mm-hmm. So they really minimize things to be as efficient as possible, and their brains are wired up differently from ours. So the bird of a magpie is much, much smaller than the bird of a dog, and yet they seem to have similar intelligence. And so the birds can do things like solve mathematical problems and count up to 5 and do all sorts of things. And somehow they've got a very different rewiring, which as we improve our genetic knowledge, might end up giving us some sort of artificial intelligence further down the line, rather than trying to do it via electronics. We might try to do it by biology and grow little brain cells to be our computers.
0: On 91.7 ABC Gold Coast, Dr. Carl, it's very quiet on the lines today, Dr. Carl. So I am on this very rainy Gold Coast day. I'm putting out the challenge. We've got about 10 minutes. If you've got a question for Dr. Carl that has been bothering you and you'd love to give him a go, please do. You can call me on 1300 903 917 or you can text on 0487 993 222. Something that you've been looking into, which is actually quite fascinating, darkness has been discovered to be faster than light. How do you quantify darkness? Darkness to me means there's nothing there. Like you've taken something away.
2: Yeah, it's absence of light.
0: Yeah.
2: And so I guess it goes back to Muhammad Ali, Cassius Clay. Remember that brilliant boxer who claimed that he was so fast that he could switch off the light switch in the room and get across the room before the light switched off. He claimed he was that fast. And light travels at roughly 300 metres in a millionth of a second. And so it's continuously being emitted from a light bulb. And you would think that as you switch off the light bulb, then those little photons of light, those waves, they retreat away from you at the speed of light. You know, 300,000 kilometres a second or 300 metres in a millionth of a second. But what scientists have discovered is that you can have waves on that retreating light as it runs away from you, and those waves can travel across the light fast at a speed on top of the speed of light. So have you ever seen a Mexican wave at a sports stadium?
0: Yeah, done a few myself. Yep, sure.
2: Yeah, so if you think about it, there's no actual physical object moving around the stadium. But it's people lifting their arms up and down, and you see this wave going around, and it can travel faster than a human can run. But there's no actual human moving. At each stage, the humans are perfectly stationary, but the wave travels faster than the humans. In the same way, you can have waves on top of the darkness, on top of the light as it retreats, creating the darkness behind it, and those waves, their velocity is added to the light. And then you think, hang on, but isn't the speed of light the absolute speed limit of the universe? Yes, with regard to solids, in information. You can't shift information faster than the speed of light, so you're not shifting any useful information. And you're thinking, but surely when you've got a Mexican wave, there's some kind of information going on there. And at this stage, the physicists and the quantum mechanics people and the information scientists start saying complicated words I can't understand. Mm. But one thing I've loved about working in physics, I know I can trust them. You know, like if I'm working in another line of work and somebody says, hey, somebody told me that, I'm thinking maybe it's true, maybe it's not. But when the physicists say something related to their research, you can be pretty sure that 99.99 times out of 100, they've done their homework and that they're speaking truth, not gibberish.
0: Not gibberish.
2: So at this stage, I'm just going to back off and say it's kind of like a Mexican wave where nothing actually moves, but something is moving. Like there's no people moving, but there's kind of information, but not really information. I don't know. I'm sorry to tantalise with you and then fail to come through at the very end, but I'm not a real scientist. I'm only a science communicator. Sorry.
0: Science communicator will do. Dr. Carl, last call out. This is Last Drinks, 0487 993222. If you have a question for Dr. Carl, now is the time to put it forward. Last but not least, scorpions. Now, this is fascinating that the little scorpions that you see. Do we have scorpions in Australia? Or is it more of an American thing? I don't know. Anyway,
2: I don't know.
0: Anyway, quick question. So scorpions absorb metals that they get from their diet, and it helps keep their stingers sharp.
2: Yeah, so scorpions are arachnids, so they've got eight legs, like the ticks and the spiders. And there's 18, and people have looked at different species, and it turns out they're these incredible hunters, and they've got two different modalities of attacking. They've got claws, and they've got pincers, and they've got the tail going over their back, which then comes around over their head. So some species rely on massive claws to overpower their prey and just squash them to death, while others use aggressive stinging. You know, I've grabbed you, now I'm going to go prong, prong, prong and hurt you. And then there's some in between. And there's different metals supported in each type of weapon. So if you've got a stinger, we've found that the scorpions, they have right on the point of the stinger, they've got zinc followed by manganese. But on the other hand, if you're looking at claws, you know, the pincers, they've got zinc and iron across their cutting edges. And then if you've got a long, slender pincer rather than a short, crushing one, they tend to have a lot of iron in them, because iron, that wonderful metal, has got lots of structural integrity, and it will hold the struggling prey long enough for the venom to take effect, and then when the thing dies, it can go eat it, eat and eat you. So we've found, by looking at these different species, there's a clear evolutionary link between how they hunt for food, claws, pincer or both, and the different metal recipes that they have, and how they've taken metal in from their environment. What a weird thing.
0: Isn't that weird? Well, I said that, you know, you think about it, and this is absolutely not a direct correlation, but milk for teeth, calcium, strength, you know what I mean?
2: Ah,
0: so this, you know, what we digest does come out in our physical appearance. So that kind of makes sense to me in how that grows. Can I just quickly throw one last question at you?
2: Hurrah.
0: Actually, Laurel says, yes, scorpions in Australia. I had one in my tent on Fraser. Gari. Oh, no, that's not cool, Laurel, but thank you. Thank you, Laurel. And finally,
2: Laurel.
0: There's a lot of acronyms here, so bear with. I don't fully understand the question. Dr. Carl, I hope you do. Chris at Mermaid Waters, that probably says more about me. The extent, he wants to know your views on the extent of the threat of tech programmers letting AI becoming AGI, then taking the potentially existential step of AGI evolving to ASI. Now, I don't know what any of that means. Do you have any more idea about artificial
2: Some
0: general intelligence is what AGI stands for? Yes.
2: So general intelligence is what you and I have. And the AIs do not have that now. They might never get it. They might get it next week. We don't know. But at the moment, they do not have it. What they have is predictive texting on steroids, like on your phone years ago, but with not just the data from what you type into the phone, but all the data they can scrape off the internet. And then, instead of one little tiny processor in your phone, a building 100 metres by 100 metres by 30 metres high full of processors. You know, so they've got lots of computing power. And we have not yet got AGI, which is general. Well, I'll give you an example of the difference between general intelligence and generative.
0: Yep, go.
2: Yeah. Okay. So I mentioned this before. So I was in my final surgical exams, and there's some of them that are just what they call quick cases. There's a whole bunch of patients, and you got two examiners, and they say, "Can you look at Mrs. Brown?" And you look at Mrs. Brown, and one leg, she's lying on the bed, one foot is pointing straight up, but the other foot is over at an angle of about 45 degrees. And because of the wonderful medical and surgical training in orthopedics, you know that unfortunately Mrs. Brown has fractured the bit of the hip bone right near the top, near the socket, and she's got a fracture of the neck of the femur. And you say, "I believe Mrs. Brown has fractured neck of femur," and they don't tell you whether you're right or wrong. And they go to the next patient, and the next one is, "Can you look at Mr. Smith? Can you talk to Mr. Smith?" I say, "G'day, Mr. Smith. How are you going? My name is Carl." And he says, "How are you going?" I said, "What line of work are you in, Mr. Smith?" And he says, "I'm a chippy." And I turned to the examiners and I said, "I believe that he has cancer of the prostate." Right? And I use general intelligence on top of my specific training that they give you in medical school. So I shook hands with him and he had a really strong handshake. Now, Nicole, you know how tradies have got really strong handshakes?
0: Yep.
2: Yeah.
0: Not a generalization at all, but I'm assuming that most men who are physical would have a strong shake to them. Yep, okay. Yeah,
2: they're using their hands all day, you know, like the plumbers, the carpenters, the chippies, you know. So he had a really strong handshake, and so I figured from my knowledge as a labourer, when I used to be a labourer, that he was a chippy. He was some sort of tradie, but I didn't know what it's for. But here was a weird thing. Because of my knowledge in dermatology, which, you know, had been taught to me for free, I thought, "Oh my God, he's got incredibly soft skin." And the only people who have got really soft skin, that's in hands that are really strong, are sheep shearers and masseurs. And I thought, gee, I wonder if he's a masseur. And so I said, what line of work are you in? And he says, I'm a chippy. How does a chippy get really soft hands?
0: Good moisturiser? I have no idea.
2: Because, well, back then, so he's this guy in his 40s or 50s in the hospital, so he's not, yeah, he's got something wrong with him. And so the way that you get really super soft hands, like a baby, is you take feminizing hormones. And why is a chippy taking feminizing hormones? And this is because of my knowledge in oncology or cancer, which I'd also been trained in. He's got cancer of the prostate.
0: Oh, wow, and what a deduction. Hormones. So yeah, you're saying that...
2: That's the general intelligence, which the AI does not yet have.
0: But...
2: So now, what's the question again? So just giving you a background of what general intelligence is.
0: Yes. I've lost the question. I've lost the question. Here we go. No, I've got it back now. No, it's gone from my screen, so I don't know where it is.
2: So something about... Then he mentioned ASI and... Dr. Chris, I don't know what
0: ASI is. Oh, yeah, here it is. Oh, yeah, so that's what he said. He says, what is the extent of threat of tech programmers letting AI becoming AGI than taking the existential step of AGI evolving into ASI?
2: ASI? Okay, so I'll give you a very short answer to that.
0: Yes, please.
2: In general, the companies, the executives, love the AI because they can fire lots of people. And then they find that what they've got is something worse and they have to repair it. And they go through this, let's fire 1,000 people and they have to try mm-hmm. and hire them back and the business goes backwards for a while. But in the short term, they've fired people and so the share price has gone up so they get a bonus. So the management like it more than the workers and we're finding lots of problems with the programs that they write. If it's a very specific program and then you check it, that's fine. But if you've got a whole lot of programs and you say, well, there's no other workers to check it, we'll just assume that it's right, then you end up with problems. So they're still at that stage of where the text programming by the AI, it's like fire. It's a good servant, but a bad master. And you've got to be on top of it. And then you need people to look after it. And then you're thinking, oh, God, what's the whole point? You know, it gets messy.
0: All right. Can of worms. Thanks, Chris. thank you, Dr. Carl. A good question we didn't have time for, but I think we should talk about it next week, and that is mammalian allergies. So for people with the mammalian tick allergy, I've got, yes. So can you do some homework on that?
2: If they have meat, yes.
0: That is correct. So if you could do some homework on that, Ben, I've got you. I am going to answer this question with Dr. Carl this time next week. We just ran out of time today. So thank you for your question. And thank you, Dr. Carl. As always, have a wonderful week. Get better. Try and stay away from the grandkids and their colds. that's not going to happen. I know. But enjoy the rest of the week and we'll talk to you then. We're a couple of minutes out from your latest ABC News at 10 o'clock. Our spinners, I've got a journalist. I've also got someone who works in PR. And I'm really keen to put through some of the big sell of the federal budget through their expertise. If you want to be part of the spin, you can. You can text us during the spin and I can certainly share your text on 0487 993 222. And in case you haven't heard the big news, I'll replay the chat that I had with Gold Coast Mayor Tom Tate. The news is that plans have been scrapped for a $1.5 billion Trump Tower on the Gold Coast less than 3 months after plans for a 91-story tower first emerged.

0: a big disgrace, waving your banner all over the place.
1: We will rock you.
0: Sing it!
2: Queen, I'm just going to stop you there. You're certainly rocking something. Some very strange things going on with our tech there. A little bit of Queen, and We Will Rock You on 91.7 ABC Gold Coast. You've got any thoughts on the budget? Would love to hear it. No name to this text, but the housing market too heavily skewed in favour of investors who use property as a means of generating wealth. The tax system has allowed this, and the current unaffordability crisis is the result. Removing negative gearing, hiking the capital gains tax is a necessary step. Housing is a basic right and should not be viewed as a means to getting rich. So thank you. If you can put your name to text, though, would love to give you a shout out for taking the time to be part of the show. But as I said, our text number this morning is 0487 993 222. If you haven't yet gone outside, it's pretty miserable. Showers continuing. On the positive note, though, even though there's a fair bit of wind about, 20 to 30k winds, in fact, southerlies as well, we do have only a top of 24. So that's got to be glass half full right there, my friend. But showers continuing right through until next week. Temperatures at the moment sitting around 18 to 20 degrees. My name's Nicole Dyer. Your winning Smoko song for the theme Winners and Losers coming up at 10:05. It's news time.
3: ABC News. Good morning, I'm Maria Hatzakis. The Prime Minister is standing by an overhaul of tax breaks for property investors announced in last night's budget. Despite it representing a broken election promise, the negative gearing and capital gains